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This is Hope FM Music.

asleep, my child. 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It'll be all right. I'm right here, my child. It'll be all right. I won't go anywhere. It'll be all right. You're in the palm of my hand. It'll be all right. My arms are wrapped around you. It'll be all right. While you sleep, I watch over you. It'll be all right. I'll take care of your loved ones. It'll be all right. Your future's in my hands. It'll be all right. Your past is forgiven. It'll be all right. Your future is secure. It'll be all right. I forgive you. It'll be all right. I'm your friend. This is closer than a brother. It'll be all right. Sleep now, for when the morning comes, my mercies will be new.

You've been trying to keep your head up, your head above the water. 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
2: 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They mock the righteous. They blaspheme the righteous. They insult the righteous. But they do that out of ignorance. They really do. They don't understand that if they did not have the righteous living in the midst of this society, this world would not be livable.
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2: When Steve Jobs, the founder of Apple Computer, died, the headlines basically heralded him as a world changer. The man who changed the world is dead. And every one of us who use computers, and use Apple Computer particularly, are very grateful to all these wonderful things that he come up with. And we're grateful for that. But here is the undisputable biblical truth. Changing the way we live for the better is wonderful and is great, but it's hardly worth changing. Changing the destiny of men and women, boys and girls, from hell to heaven, that's world changing. And when Jesus looked at his disciples and he said to them, "You are the salt of the earth, you are the light of the world," he was saying that I'm going to give you an opportunity to be true world changers. I'm going to give you an opportunity to give up your small ambitions and become world changers.

of what we call the Beatitudes. Blessed are you, blessed are you, blessed are you. Turn with me, please, to Matthew chapter 5. This chapter is known as the Sermon on the Mount. It is known as the greatest sermon that's ever preached, known as the Beatitudes, where Jesus said, blessed are you, blessed are you, blessed are you. So who are the salt of the earth? All the church-going folks? No. All the professing Christians? No. All those who claim to be followers of Jesus? No. The salt of the earth are those who are poor in spirit, those who hunger for righteousness, those who are pure in heart, those who are peacemakers, those who gladly suffer for Christ's sake and for His name's sake, those who rejoice when they are insulted because of their faith in Jesus Christ. That's who the salt of the earth are. Why did Jesus choose salt? Back then, salt was so highly valued. It would be like a precious stone today. Today, salt and light are just commodities that we take for granted. But back then, salt was so valuable that Roman soldiers preferred to receive their wages in salt. They would protest, they would revolt against Rome if they were not given enough of the salt ration. And that's why where we get in the English word, the word salary, which you get, you know, the income you get, the salary, it comes from the word salt money. In the Jewish culture, salt was equally valued. Let me give you just some of the importance of salt in the Old Testament and in the times of Jesus. Just a few. First, it was used for healing and cleansing. 2 Kings chapter 2, verse 20. Second, salt was used as a symbol of binding a contract. When you make a contract, you take salt and you dip bread in it and you eat it. Even when people reconcile, they still do that in the Far East today. When they have reconciliation, they bring a plate of salt and they take bread and they dip it in it and they eat it. So we ate salt together. It means we've reconciled with each other. And that's a sign of a covenant. In fact, you find that in Leviticus chapter 2, verse 13. It was used to whiten the clothes. It was used to stop bleeding. It was used as a stain remover. It was used to melt ice. It was used to season food. It was used to preserve and keep food from rotting. It was used as antiseptic. It was used to stimulate appetite, as in Job 6:6. And this is just a partial list of how important salt was to the Old Testament, to the hearers of Jesus of that first century. Just like a computer app, there are certain things you have to do, there are certain steps you have to follow to download an app. And when Jesus began this app, He began by giving them the steps of being salt. How to get there? He gave them the credential of becoming world changers. You don't just automatically turn into salt, you become a salt. Something else I don't want you to miss here before I really get to the message. Jesus is assuming that the person who is salt is living those beatitudes, poor in spirit, hunger and thirst for righteousness. All these things, that's assumed that you follow these, you become salt. The second thing Jesus is saying, that you don't need a whole lot of salt because you don't need a whole lot of salt to keep food from rotting. And you've heard the saying, a little bit of salt goes a long way. That is true here. This is understood here. And the Lord was saying, it does not take a stadium packed with fans to become a world changer. It does not take majority vote to become a world changer. It does not take a clever marketing for Jesus to become a world changer. It does not take clergy with funny robes to become world changers. It does not take a powerful politician to be a world changer. It does not take a computer geek or a computer genius, whichever way they want to call them, to be a world changer. What it takes for the changing of the world is for men and women, who boys and girls, who are

0: sold out to Jesus Christ. That is the truth here. In fact, modern critics of the Bible, some clever people, you know the people I'm talking about? They know better than Jesus. Oh, we have a lot of those. They know a lot better than Jesus, the creator of the world. And they said, oh, Jesus is wrong. Salt never loses its saltness. And in many ways, they're right. But they never even understood what Jesus is saying in context here. There's a salt always stays salt. Sure. Yes. It cannot be anything else. Yes. But how can a salt lose its saltness? How? Very simply, by getting it mixed up with look-alike substance. You mixed up and it loses its effectiveness. That's the only way salt loses its saltness. And that's what Jesus is really saying here. That the way to lose the impurity is by getting mixed up with other things. As a matter of fact, this was a huge problem to first century folks, because unscrupulous salespeople of selling salt, they would go and find white substance that looks like salt, and because it's so expensive, because it's so valuable, they'll mix it up, and that's the buyers would go in and they have to taste the salt first before they buy. They can tell if it's lost its saltness by being mixed up with other contaminants. You see, that's how people will lose their saltness, getting mixed up with contaminants. That is how salt loses its effectiveness. That is how salt loses its saltiness. How can a Christian lose his or her saltiness? Listen to me very carefully, please. By placing one foot in the world and one foot with Christ. By allowing contamination of sin to dwell in us and dilute your life. By silencing the convicting voice of the Holy Spirit again and again and again until we become dull of hearing. By quenching the Holy Spirit and by grieving the Holy Spirit. By rationalizing sin in our lives and blame somebody else. And this person did this, that's why I'm where I am. By refusing to believe that Jesus can set the captives free from whatever addiction they are into. That contamination causes the salt to lose its saltness. So how do you download this app? Four different ways I want to share with you very quickly. The first way is to become an antiseptic. In giving the disciples this app, and Jesus asked them to download it, he is assuming that the world is rotting. Why would you need a salt if the world is not rotting? Because there's something seriously wrong with the world. Jesus said, you have to have salt, and you are that salt. Because of the decaying element within society that's caused by sin, that caused it to rot. And therefore, he's assuming that therefore salt is needed. And that's where the faithful believers who hunger for righteousness come in. They are going to come and serve as antiseptic. Back then, salt would keep it food from rotting. Had no freezers, no refrigerators, none of these modern conveniences we all take for granted. So if they took away salt from food, it would rot overnight, literally overnight. Why is Jesus saying, and what is he saying here? He's saying those few believers who hunger for righteousness, who hunger after God, who thirst for God, those few believers who are not worried about what names people call them because of their faith in Jesus Christ, those few believers who are sold out to Jesus Christ, they will serve as an antiseptic in society, and they keep it from rotting altogether. Beloved, I'm convinced of this. Only in heaven will we understand how salt, that is the righteous, those who hunger, who thirst for righteousness, are really preserving the world from becoming hell on earth. We see a little glimpse of it here and a little glimpse of it there around the world. And the reason it is not rotting altogether is because those salt of the earth. Second, salt creates thirst. And that's why Jesus said to the Samaritan woman, if you drink from this water, you'll thirst again. But if you drink the water I give you, talking about salvation, you will not thirst again. When we are walking in Christ's righteousness, not ours because we have none, but when we walk in Christ's righteousness, some people are going to get thirsty by the salt, which is our lives. I have a precious friend who's, I love this man so dearly. He's not a believer. I'll pray for him. Precious man. And I know he genuinely loves me. And I genuinely love him. On numerous occasions he has said to me, I would give anything to have what you have. I'm praying for him as well as share Christ with him. I want you to hear me right, please. This is important. It is a medical fact that without a proper percentage of salt in the body, we can be dehydrated or even death is caused. So the certain percentage of salt must be there. And that is why we are to create thirst on the part of some. But the third use of this app that Jesus gives us, that salt can be very painful when it falls on an open wound. Listen to me, that's why I am very slow. I really am. I'm extremely slow to get angry or disappointed even when I'm called every name in the book in the cyberspace world. And I'm told there's a lot of them. God bless them. Why? Because while righteousness is creating thirst on the part of some, that same righteousness stings hard when it lands on an open wound. The wound of sin and rebellion against God's design for humanity. The wound of disobedience to God's principles that he has set in place for the good of society. The wounds of anger and hate toward righteousness and love. The wounds of rejection of God's one and only plan to come to him and trying to come to him their way. The wounds of the offense of the gospel itself. And when salt hits that open wound of rebellion against God, stings. Sadly, there are many professing Christians who see these wounds and they look the other way. After all, everybody wants to be liked, right? That's just natural. That is why it is supernatural. Blessed are you when they insult you, but then you rejoice in the middle of that insult. That's supernatural. Remember this. Salt would sting the wound before it heals it. Folks don't want to pay the price of stinging the world so that the world might turn to Christ and be healed. The Apostle Paul said in 2 Corinthians chapter 2, verse 15 and 16, "For we are to God the aroma of Christ among those who are being saved and those who are perishing." In one, we're creating thirst, and the other one, we're creating a sting. To the one, we are the smell of death, and to the other, fragrance of life. Who is equal of the task? But there is a fourth use of this app that Jesus gives the disciples in Matthew 5, and that is seasoning and preserving. Whether the world understands this or not, doesn't matter. Whether the society accepts what I'm going to tell you or even see it, I doubt it, or not, it doesn't really matter. But godly disciples are making this world a better place to live in. They can't see it. 2 Thessalonians, the Apostle Paul talked about how in the last days when the restrainer withdrew, we withdraw the restrainer of sin, when the believers are taken to heaven, this earth will become hell. Today we have a media that is so hostile toward righteousness. It really is. Open your eyes. They mock the righteous. They blaspheme the righteous. They insult the righteous. But they do that out of ignorance. They really do. They don't understand that if they did not have the righteous living in the midst of this society, this world would not be livable. Colossians 4:6, Paul said, "Let your conversation be always full of grace, seasoned with salt, so that you may know how to answer everyone." We talk about the salt of the earth. We're referring to kind of good people, salt of the earth. Who are really the salt of the earth? Those who seek to be Christ-like. Those who are committed to speaking the truth in love. That's who the salt of the earth is, according to Jesus. Today, sadly, much of the earth's salt has lost its saltness. How? By being mixed up and diluted by lookalike substance. But here's the good news. Sodium chloride is a very stable chemical compound, which means it's resistant to any attack. Isn't that a good news? That when you are living and walking in righteousness, you are resistant to attack. The only thing that weakens your effectiveness is getting mixed up with the world's contaminants. When you stay pure in the righteousness of Jesus Christ, you are invincible. That's the good news. Can I get a witness? Amen. The only thing that weakens your effectiveness is when impurities contaminates your life. And when salt is contaminated, it becomes useless. No, as a matter of fact, it becomes dangerous. You can't use it as a fertilizer because it will kill the plant. The only thing that is left for it to be used is tossed out in the streets. Back then they didn't have asphalt, of course. And the way they made the roads harder, from dust, they throw this bad contaminant salt on the ground. And as people walk on it, as animals walk on it, they compound it and make it hard. In the early church, some segment of the early church, and as you read in history, there were some people who required a repentant Christian. I'm not talking about a sinner coming to Christ, but somebody who was a Christian and turned away from Christ and came back to the church. That he would lie in front of the church and he would say those words, "Trample upon me, who am salt which has lost its savor." But thank God you don't have to do any of this. All you need to do is come to the throne room of God and say, "Lord Jesus, I've allowed my life to be contaminated with all sorts of junk from the world. Lord God, forgive me. I have allowed my life to be mixed up with things that are not appropriate for a child of the living God. Please forgive me," and the Lord will be more than delighted to forgive you and restore you to being salt.
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1: Most Christians have never been taught what the Bible says about being filled with the Holy Spirit, so we tend to look in all the wrong places or chase the sensational, when the answer has been there all along, tucked quietly in a single verse of Ephesians 5. You see, God never intended His children to pursue empty promises. His word offers something far better, tangible, trustworthy, access to real power for everyday life. 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

0: We're thinking about how great our God really is these days. For four Sundays, we spoke of the character of God, and we focused our time and thought on four particular characteristics of our Heavenly Father. And then we turned to the cross of Christ, and we addressed the benefits of what our Savior accomplished when He died in our behalf on that cruel cross as the climax of His reason for coming to this earth. But our Father and our Savior have not left us without a comforter. And though the work of the Holy Spirit is not as well known or well articulated or defined as the work of the Father and the Son, we do need to be aware of what the Spirit of God does and the role He plays. And today there is the all-important subject of His filling. Very few Christians are taught the accurate teaching of Scripture regarding how to be filled with the Spirit. So we look for all other ways to make that happen. Among them, sensational ways, which we'll say more about later. But tucked away in the fifth chapter of Ephesians is the clear and unmistakable direction given by the Spirit of God in Scripture for us to hear and to heed. And this section has to do with the filling of the Holy Spirit, not to be confused with the regenerating work of the Spirit or the sealing work of the Spirit or the baptizing work of the Spirit. This is the filling, and we'll explain that further as we are together today. Ephesians 5. I'll begin the reading at verse 15 down through verse 21. Ephesians 5, verse 15. Therefore, be careful how you walk, not as unwise men, but as wise, making the most of your time, because the days are evil. So then, do not be foolish, but understand what the will of the Lord is. And do not get drunk with wine, for that is dissipation, but be filled with the Spirit, speaking to one another in psalms and hymns and spiritual songs, singing and making melody with your heart to the Lord, always giving thanks for all things in the name of our Lord Jesus Christ to God, even the Father. And be subject to one another in the fear of Christ.
1: 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If you would like someone to pray for you or someone you know, please call us on 0800-787-9364. Chuck's titled today's message, What Does Being Filled with the Spirit Mean?
0: Jesus said that He would send the Spirit of God, and in sending Him, He would also provide power. Well, some have taken that word power and made it, as my prof used to say, walk on all fours. Now there's power for everything. I don't know the last time you checked, but I have done a little, and I noticed there is now power evangelism, whatever that is. There is power prayer, power preaching, power healing, power encounters, power ministry for every size and shape there may be. You can even wear power ties to carry out your power ministry on power Sundays. I mean, if there's ever been an overused, abused word, it's power. The Spirit of God simply provides a normal Christian life for us. An everyday, believable, the word is, authentically Christ-like life lived out from one day to the next. I sometimes like to compare it to a normal, authentic marriage. I know there are some of you thinking about marriage. Today, we come back to reality. So let me clarify. A normal, everyday, good, solid, reliable marriage is not made up of soft, romantic music, filling rooms, full of scented candles every day. It is not sitting for hours in a bubbly hot tub together, kissing and hugging one another. After a while, both of you can't even fit in the same tub, and you don't want another one in there with you when you are there. It is not your wife wearing 2 yards of saran wrap and a string of pearls as she crawls in bed at night. That's not the normal plan. It is not soft-footed waiters serving you a hot cup of tea as you sit on your Maui lanai watching the surf crash against the sand of the seas. The normal married life is not getting love letters from your spouse several times a week. It is not your husband getting ready for a shower, and as he takes his shirt off, you think of the model on the cover of GQ magazine. That's not the normal kind of husband you would expect. It's not a house full of teenagers anxious to do the supper dishes each evening, or thrilled to be told to keep their rooms spotlessly clean, or delighted to bring their grade point average up to 3.9, hopefully 4.0 before they graduate. That's not normal. That's not normal. The normal married life is not getting a mother-in-law with a face like Michelle Pfeiffer and a heart like Mother Teresa. That's not the normal, normal mother-in-law. Well, what is normal? It is the authentic. It is the real. The normal marriage is everyday living from one day to the next, faithful to one another, counting on one another to be there when times are difficult and in some cases impossible to go on without the other person. The normal Christian life is a lot like that. It is the enablement to live a life that those without Christ can't even imagine. It is, if you will, the power to control your tongue. It is the ability to clear your and clean up your thoughts. It is a way to guard you from temptation so that you don't plunge in and fall into one temptation after another. The authentic Christian life offers you hope beyond the normal drag of the flesh. These two are always in opposition to one another. Think of them as such: the spirit life, the flesh life. The spiritual walk, the carnal walk. In order to enter the Christian life, well, let's compare it to buying a car. Two things are essential for you to enjoy the car that you buy. First is a set of keys. The key lets you in the car. It'll help open the trunk or the glove box, or even once you're in, to lift the hood on the car. You can't enjoy the car without the keys. What the keys are to the car, conversion is to the Christian life. Okay? You don't enter the Christian life because you're born into a Christian family, or because you attend a church where the Bible is taught, or even because you learn verses from this book called the Bible. You enter the Christian life through the key, Christ. John writes it this way: he who has the Son, S-O-N, the Son of God, has the life. He who does not have the Son of God does not have the life. You either have the key that gets you in the car or you don't. So first is the key. The second thing you need, and you'll notice it soon after getting the car, is fuel. Now, you can't pull up to your garden hose and turn on the spigot and put the hose in the tank and save money from going to down to the service station and put water in it. No, the engine is meant to run on a fuel. To the amazement of some people, and certainly I'm one of them, a number of people in the family of God think they can live their life out in the flesh and everything will run along as God planned it. When you operate in the flesh, the engine shuts down. The goal is to operate in the spirit. What the fuel is to the car, the Spirit of God is to the authentic, normal Christian life. It is not a miracle a day to keep the devil away. In fact, someone has put it very well, a good friend of mine, if miracles were every day, they'd be called regulars. But they're miracles, and they rarely occur. And by the way, you're finding a parking space at Nordstrom's at Christmas time is not a miracle. Please, it's not. It just so happened a car pulled out and you pulled in. Hopefully. It's just that. Try your best not to make even the remarkable event miraculous. Miracles happen instantaneously, and they lack anyone's ability to explain them. I have a friend who had cancer of the tongue. He asked me to pray along with a handful of his friends, and we prayed for him. He had the x-rays. He took the x-rays to get a second opinion at Mayo's, and somewhere between the physician in Dallas and the physician at Mayo that examined the same x-ray, the cancer was gone. No one could explain it, to the point where the people at Mayo Clinic said, these are not the right x-rays. They just couldn't explain it. Another example, God, for some sovereign reason and for his purpose, healed my friend of that cancer on the tongue. I have other friends I prayed for, and they died with the disease. A more common response is, it does take its toll on you, and you are rarely miraculously healed. But sometime, and certainly God is able to do that. But that's a miracle. The spiritual life, the normal filling of the Spirit, doesn't have anything to do with a miracle. It has to do with putting the fuel in the tank and engaging the gears and driving, carrying on your life. Now, look at Colossians chapter 2, just before we get over to Ephesians. Look at Colossians 2. That's one of the little four small letters in the New Testament. Galatians, Ephesians, Philippians, and Colossians. Look at this second chapter, verse 6. I love this verse because of its simplicity. Therefore, as you have received Christ Jesus the Lord, that's the key. That's the key in the ignition that turns on the engine. That's the key that gets you inside. You do not claim to be a Christian if you have not received Christ Jesus the Lord. If you do, it's erroneous. He who has the Son has the life. He who has the key can start the car. Just as you have received Christ Jesus the Lord, that's the key, now the fuel, so walk in Him. That's the Spirit of God at work, fueling, engaging your life in an authentic manner. The longer I live, the more I place a high priority on authenticity. I don't know of anything that impresses the lost world more than this combination, an authentic life and a joyful attitude. Those things are contagious. How could you be this real, and how could you be this joyful in a world like this in which we live? The way you live has nothing to do with the circumstances around you. That's what makes it such a phenomenal life to offer individuals. Now, turn from here to John chapter 14. Let's do a quick little review on where we've been. John 14, remember, is the conversation that followed the Last Supper. Jesus is with his faithful 11. Judas has left. Jesus is teaching them about the life yet to come. He tells them in John 14, verse 16, I will ask the Father. Remember, this is at the Last Supper. He's going to be with him only a few more hours. I will ask the Father. He will give you another helper that he may be with you forever. See those words? That he may be with you forever. Down in verse 17, we read, he abides with you and will be in you. So the promise is, when you come to Christ, now that we are at the time of the Spirit's working and the Spirit's filling and the Spirit's indwelling, when you come to Christ, you have the Spirit of God living within you. Before I go any further, let me tell you, a wasted prayer is, Lord, send me your Spirit. If you're a Christian, you have the Holy Spirit. And that's like praying, Lord, be with us today. A very common prayer. It's a wasted prayer. He is with us. In fact, his Spirit lives within every believer. It's called the indwelling of the Holy Spirit. And if you are in Christ, Christ is in you. With Christ comes as well the Holy Spirit. You have the Spirit, and he permanently lives within you. Now look at Acts 1:8. Not only do we have the Holy Spirit permanently indwelling in us, we now have God's enablement. Jesus Christ promised the Holy Spirit. That's the first point. Second, the Spirit of God has now come and lives within us permanently. And the third is the Holy Spirit will come with power. Verse 8, you will receive power when the Holy Spirit has come upon you. You shall be my witnesses in Jerusalem, in Judea, in Samaria, even to the remotest part of the earth. One of the great missionary verses. In fact, it's a verse for all believers. We live our lives with an eye toward the world around us. We don't become a closed clan, just a tight little clique of people just living unto ourselves. That's the sign of a cult. A cult does that. But in authentic Christ-like Christianity, we live for the purpose of reaching the world with the message of the Savior. So the Holy Spirit will come with power, and we know now he has come. Now, third, we now have God's enablement. See the word power? It's the word from which we get our word dynamic or dynamite. Dunamis is the word. It's a word I call divine enablement. Divine enablement. Because I have the Spirit, I have within me the controls to handle my flesh. I can't handle it on my own. I couldn't all the time I was without Christ. But once I came to Christ, I got the key to the car, I got the fuel for the tank, and I engage the gears, and when I do, the Spirit of God takes over and overcomes the fleshly drive within me. The drive to react, the drive to strike back, the drive to get even, the drive to throw a temper fit, the drive to have my own way. On and on, we could list them for the rest of the afternoon. This is the work of the Spirit as he now provides divine enablement. I made a quick list of them in my study. We have an inner dynamic to handle life's pressure. We are now able to be joyful regardless. We have the capacity to grasp the deep things of God that we could never understand on our own without the help of the Spirit. We have little difficulty maintaining a positive attitude toward life, being unselfish, being servants, living humbly before one another. We have a keen sense of intuition. As we get into the text of Scripture, God begins to reveal to us his mind. We'll look more at that next time. We can be vulnerable and open. We can share our hurts, our needs, our brokenness. We rely on the Spirit to intercede for us in ways that we can't even do for ourselves. We have an internal filtering system so that when we are in the presence of error, we detect, we discern that it is error. We can actually live a life worry-free. My list goes on and on. Because we have the Spirit of God living within us, those things are different. That was not true before he lived there. With him comes the power, the enablement to live above the drag of everyday life. One more turn before we get to Ephesians. Look at 1 Corinthians chapter 6. I want you to see what you are as a living, breathing Christian. 1 Corinthians chapter 6 concludes verses 19 and 20 with some terribly important information. Do you not know? And by the way, he's writing to people in the first century. Can you imagine the people in the 21st century who don't know this? Even people that had been in a church that Paul founded. Do you not know, says the apostle, that your body is a temple of the Holy Spirit who is in you? So put that down if you're taking notes. Your body is a temple of the Holy Spirit. What does that mean? It means he resides there. He lives there. He indwells your person. You don't have to ask for him to come in. He lives within. And because he dwells within, his desire is to be in control of your lips and eyes and ears and actions and thoughts and reactions and motives. But we are the temple of the Holy Spirit who is in you. He even goes further, whom you have from God. And you know what that means? That means you're not your own. If you are inhabited by someone else, you're not your own. You're able to pull off what you could never do on your own. Another illustration. I love the piano. I would love to be able to play the piano. When I sit down, the piano groans when I begin to play it. It knows it's not being played well. However, if I were to bring into our home a man named Van Cliburn, and he gets himself ready and sits down at the piano, our piano sounds like the way a piano ought to sound. And I stand back and go, that is fantastic. That is wonderful. Our piano is so happy, and so are all of us who are listening to you today. And what if Van Cliburn said to me, you know what, Chuck? I have the ability to give you my person so that you can play like this. And I say, you're kidding. He goes, no. Okay, you ready? And I say, yeah. So I'm suddenly Van Cliburn. All right. So I sit down and I'm playing Chopin's Polonaise and Beethoven and Bach, and I'm doing all this Mozart work. I'm playing some great hymns, and it's wonderful. And I'm amazed at this ability to do what I could never have done on my own. And then I start thinking, hey, I'm pretty good. I start sounding like chopsticks all over again. You know why? Because when you're operating in the power of the Spirit, you don't operate for your own glory. If anything's being carried out, it's being carried out for God's glory. We just read, you're not your own. You're going back to playing chopsticks, and you can't play unless you're under the control of the one who has come to live within you. In a simple and fragmented way, that is what it is to be under the control of the Spirit. You're not your own. That means your goal in life is not to get what you want. Can I go further? It means it's not all about you. In spite of what you may hear today, you're not that great, Shakes. I mean, when you look deep enough, what you find is just gross depravity. You're not in life for yourself. We're not our own. We've been bought with a price. So what are we supposed to do? Look at verse 20, end of the verse, 1 Corinthians 6:20. Because of this, we are to glorify God in our bodies.
1: Chuck Swindoll has identified the heart of the matter. The Spirit-filled life isn't about pursuing what we want. It's about surrendering to the one who bought us at infinite cost. That kind of surrender sounds radical in a world that insists life is all about me. But here's the promise. When we stop grasping for control and start yielding to the Spirit of God, something remarkable happens. This is Insight for Living. 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And if you're ready to learn more, or if you're looking for a creative way to guide your small group Bible study in meaningful discussion, we invite you to request the Searching the Scriptures Bible Study Workbook for this series. 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And if today's message has you thinking about how you can serve Christ here and now, we have something we'd love to put in your hands. It's Chuck's brand new booklet, The Cross We Proclaim. It's drawn directly from what you heard today. 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
1: Commons Speaker Sir Lindsay Hoyle insists MPs who raise security fears are treated equally, regardless of the political party they represent. Zia Yusuf, Reform's Home Affairs spokesman, claimed members of Parliament from his party aren't being given enough protection. It follows the murder of Anne Widdecombe at her home in Dartmoor last week, a man still in custody. Leila Cunningham's from Reform.
2: I've seen letters that our MPs have written to the Speaker saying that they feel unsafe. I think it was more than one MP. They didn't get a response. Actions speak louder than words, right? So they wrote to him and they didn't get a response.
1: The US has launched attacks against Iran for the third night in a row. Donald Trump's told reporters there are plans to strike very hard again later today. Tehran's responded with attacks on Bahrain and two tankers travelling through the Strait of Hormuz. Kasra Arabi from United Against Nuclear Iran says he thinks the US leader's making appropriate decisions.
3: President Donald Trump is actually absolutely right to strike back at the IRGC, because if these acts of terror, which they are not punished, if we don't have consequences imposed on the IRGC, it will embolden this behaviour.
1: Five British nationals are now known to have died in a wildfire in southern Spain. 10 people are still missing in the Almeria province of Andalusia. There's a suggestion millions of people in the UK are unaware of their risk of liver disease. Liver UK says many wrongly believe alcohol is the only cause, with weight-related conditions also linked. Retail sales were up nearly 2% last month, thanks to the warm weather and the World Cup. Electric fans, paddling pools and food and drink were the best sellers. And England goalkeeper Jordan Pickford says history is irrelevant as they prepare to take on Argentina in the World Cup semi-finals tomorrow. It will be the first competitive meeting between the two since 2002. That's the latest. I'm Fader Silver.
0: 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Your faith-filled start to the day. This is Wake Up to Hope.
4: The time's just after 7 o'clock. It is Wake Up to Hope this Tuesday, the 14th of July. Let's begin with this one from Keith and Kristen Getty, featuring Ren Collective. This is Rejoice. Good morning.

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1: Your faith-filled start to the day. 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
0: And it is so, so good to have you with us this morning. The start of this brand new day is Wake Up to Hope, that place, that space, that time right here in the radio where we begin our day in prayer and in worship, part of our faith-filled mornings on Hope FM. So wherever and however you're joining us today, you are very, very welcome. On the way, we have music from Anna Golden, from Elevation Worship, one from Jesus Culture and Kim Walker-Smith as well. We'll also be turning to 2 Corinthians 3, verse 17 for our morning message. That's on the way, but right now let's continue with the music, with House Fires and Dante Bow. This is Sending Up a Prayer.
2: We're

0: Ariana Golden. That's There's Still Power in the Blood. Before that, House Fires and Dante Bo with Sending Up a Praise. It's time for this.
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0: Now the Lord is the Spirit, and where the Spirit of the Lord is, there is freedom. Is 2 Corinthians 3 verse 17 for our morning message on Wake Up to Hope today, and a reminder that true freedom is found in His presence. Because when we invite the Holy Spirit into our day, we aren't just given a get out of jail free card to do whatever we want. Rather, we're given the liberating ability to become who God created us to be. So if you've been carrying the weight of past mistakes, anxiety about today, or the stress of perfectionism, remember that you are no longer in the position where you have to live as a prisoner of your circumstances. True freedom is found in Him. Let's pray. Heavenly Father, thank you for the gift of a new day and the breath of life. Let this message today be a reminder to anyone listening that where your Spirit is, there is freedom. Break the chains of those listening, those chains of fear, of anxiety and doubt. Transform hearts and minds so your love and grace radiates out to each and every person we meet today. Guide our steps, give us wisdom, and fill us with your profound peace. In Jesus' name, amen.

a real song of victory from Torren Wells and Elevation Worship. That's Never Lost. Playing now for our morning message today from 2 Corinthians 3 verse 17. Now the Lord is the Spirit, and where the Spirit of the Lord is, there is freedom. And we're going to stay on that theme for one more song and wake up to hope this morning. From Jesus Culture featuring Kim Walker-Smith, this is Freedom.

0: Jesus Culture with Kim Walker-Smith and Freedom. And I really hope you've enjoyed our time on Wake Up to Hope this Tuesday morning. We'll do it all again tomorrow, bright and early from 7 o'clock. Do stick around, though, because the day has just begun. On the way, it's the Hope FM Breakfast Show.
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0: Well, another warm day on the way as this latest heat wave continues. Highs of 28 today, but plenty of cloud around to start the day. As the day progresses, that cloud will dissipate and become very sunny, very hot throughout the day. Hazy at times, hot and breezy too. That wind yesterday is sticking around into today. Tonight, breezy, dry, largely clear skies, a few areas of high cloud at times.
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0: It's the Hope FM Breakfast Show, brought to you by Dorset Jewellers. It's Tuesday, the 14th of July, 7:33. And we begin with Stephen Malcolm and Natalie Grant. This is Even Louder.
3: Yeah, so undeserving, and yet we worship, giving all the praise. Just humble servants, through sweat and tears, till no more fears. Singing the glory of the gospel out to every ear. You cover me with grace, and a love so unconditional. It's got me on my face every day, God.

Natalie Grant and Stephen Malcolm. That's Even Louder. A very good morning to you. Welcome along to the Hope FM Breakfast Show right here on Hope FM, faith-filled community radio from Bournemouth to wherever you are this morning on FM, on digital radio, hopefm.com, and on Hope FM Player, available on iOS and Android devices. And my name's Dan, with you through until 9 o'clock. Plenty to cram in on the breakfast show today. Between now and 8 o'clock, we'll keep that faith-filled, feel-good music going with the likes of Franny Cash, Jamie McDonald, Pat Barrett. And in hour number two, we'll keep you up to date with those big news stories of the day. Also got some special guests coming in. Hour number two, I'll tell you a little bit more about that later on. Also want to hear from you, the ultra special guest. 01202 777 321. If there's anything that you want to hear this morning, send us a message on WhatsApp. Let me know where you're listening from as well. I'll do my best to play you a mid-chosen song this Tuesday morning. Let's keep the music going right now, though. This one from Southeast Worship, featuring Abby Silla and Joel McElwee. This is Never Looking Back.

Wildflowers, before that Southeast Worship and Never Looking Back. It's your Hope FM breakfast show this Tuesday morning, coming up on 10 minutes to 8 this morning. Of course, take the news at the top of the hour. We still got plenty of time to squeeze in a couple more tracks before that, though, including one from Pat Barrett on the way, after Jamie McDonald and Ain't No Way.

0: It was a re-entry into our Hope 20 chart show just 2 weeks ago. Pat Barrett there, and I've Got a Fire. Before that, Jamie McDonald and Ain't No Way. On the way, we got music from a classic from Amy Grant, also one from Mercy Me Too. Stay with us.
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Yeah, classic from Amy Grant. That's Baby, Baby, coming ever closer to 8 o'clock this Tuesday morning. Hour number two, we'll keep the Faith Hill Feel Good music going. We'll also keep you up to date with all those big news stories of the day. Got some special guests in the studio with me as well. Take us to the news right now, though. Let's have this one from Mercy Me. This is Sing Like You've Already Won.

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1: From the Sky News Centre at 8, oil prices have leapt to their highest in 4 weeks after a third night of US strikes on Iran. The exchange of fire also saw Tehran striking two UAE tankers in the Strait of Hormuz, leaving at least one person dead. Our reporter Sally Lockwood, who's in Dubai, says America's president's taking control of the shipping lane.
2: Donald Trump has said that they're going to reimpose the US military naval blockade, and they're also planning to charge commercial shipping 20% tolls due to the US protecting them and patrolling the Strait of Hormuz.
1: Andy Burnham says police must be given the space they need to investigate the death of Anne Widdecombe. The incoming Prime Minister, who will be confirmed as Labour leader on Friday, says the former MP died in an appalling act of violence. Anti-terror police are leading the inquiry and a murder suspect remains in custody. Here's Chief Secretary to the Treasury, Lucy Rigby.
3: I am sure that in the coming months, potentially years, there will be time to look back over what has happened, including in the early stages of this investigation. The time to do that is not now.
1: The regulators confirmed South East Water will have to pay out £30.5 million over repeated supply disruptions. Hundreds of thousands of people in Kent and Sussex have been left without running taps in recent years. The number of British people thought to have been killed in wildfires in southern Spain has risen to 5. 10 people are still missing as devastating blazes have torn through Andalusia. It's claimed most people in the UK can't tell the difference between legal and illegal e-bikes. The research was carried out as an accreditation scheme's launched for retailers. And England's Declan Rice has been declared fully fit ahead of tomorrow's World Cup semi-final with Argentina. He's overcome an illness which kept him in bed during the build-up to the Norway game. That's the latest. I'm Faye De Silva.
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5: Warm again, once again today. Plenty of cloud around in the morning, though. Some brief sunny spells to start, but eventually, as the day progresses, that cloud will dissipate and the sunshine will become widespread, although hazy at times, hot and breezy. High today, about 28 degrees. Tonight, breezy, dry, largely clear skies with a few areas of high cloud at times. It's just gone 2 minutes past day. It's Tuesday morning, the 14th of July. You're at the Hope FM Breakfast Show. Time now for our thought for the day. It's Tuesday, so we say a very good morning to our very own Jane Dunlop.
6: Whether or not we feel like it, God is worthy of our praise and worship. Our moods change, but thankfully God is the same yesterday, today and forever. And while I might be grumpy or depressed, God never changes and his love for us is constant. Turning from my problems to the one who is worthy of it all lifts my mood as I realise how great God is. God is always worthy of our worship, and it is great that there are so many different songs that we can listen to when maybe we are finding it difficult to find our voice. This next song is Worthy of It All from the album Overall by Legacy Worship.

0: There we go. That's Legacy Worship. And Worthy of It All, I Exalt Thee. You'll know the version by C.C. Winans, of course, incredibly popular at the moment. But that one there, chosen for us for our thought for the day this morning from our very own Jane Dunlop. Jane, back with us again next Tuesday.
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0: Yes, and welcome along to hour number 2 of your Hope FM Breakfast Show. It's Tuesday the 14th of July, just gone 10 minutes past 8. On the way this hour, we'll keep you the faithful feel-good music going with Micah Tyler, We The Kingdom. We got our track of the week too. Eric Nider telling us a story behind his new one. We'll keep you up to date with all those big news stories of the day as well. And also coming up this hour, I've got some special guests in the studio today. Martha and Claire are going to be telling us all about Tuvalu or Tuvalu. I'll be put right on that later. One of the world's most vulnerable nations.

to climate change. They reckon potentially by 2100 it's projected to be submerged by high tides due to climate change. Just 2 meters above sea level, 95% of the country's landmass expected to be submerged in the next 50 years or so. It's a crisis that threatens the nation's existence. And why is it important that as Christians we should be aware of the impact of climate change, not just here, but in other places in the world? And we're going to be finding out about that with Martha and Claire a little bit later on. 01202 777 321, by the way, let us know on WhatsApp. Any music that you want to hear this morning, be delighted to play you something. Let's keep the music going right now, though, with Phil Wickham and Crowder. This really is Amazing Grace.

0: Tweet the Kingdom. That's so good. Before that, Micah Tyler with Perfectly. It's just gone 21 minutes past 8 this Tuesday morning.
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0: Yes, certainly it's Hope FM Breakfast Show coming off on 24 minutes past 8. Time to introduce our special guests on the Breakfast Show today. Before we do that, let me just say, Tuvalu, have you heard of it? It's between Hawaii and Australia in the Pacific Ocean. It has a population of around about 11,000 residents, I believe. And according to the UN on their most recent Earth Day back in April, they were saying that up to 95% of the country's landmass is projected to be submerged during high tides by 2100. It's a crisis that threatens the nation's existence. Land erosion, frequent flooding, saltwater intrusion that destroys crops and groundwater. It's just one nation that is under serious threat from climate change. My special guests this morning are Martha, Claire and Anaya. And I'm going to start with you, Martha. If you were in Tuvalu or Tuvalu, which one is it?
6: Tuvalu.
0: Tuvalu, right now. If you're in Tuvalu right now, how would you say good morning or hello?
6: You'd say hello with talofa.
0: Talofa. Talofa. Is that right?
6: Yes.
0: More or less, yeah. Lovely to have you all with me in the studio today. I mean, you're local. You're from Bournemouth?
7: Based in Poole.
0: In the greater BCP area. So what takes us from Poole all the way to the middle of the Pacific Ocean then? Martha, we'll start with you. How did you first know about Tuvalu?
6: Our great-granddad worked there as a missionary for quite a few years. Our granddad and his siblings were raised on Tuvalu. So me and my sister and some of our relatives have grown up hearing stories about Tuvalu from experiences that our relatives have had.
0: So it's something that's really close to your heart and your family's heart. Now, I know you've got a trip planned out there. Have you been before? Is this the first time that you're ever going to Tuvalu?
6: Yeah, no, this is the first time we're ever going.
0: Amazing, yeah. Amazing. So in terms of the climate change and the impact that climate change is having on somewhere like Tuvalu, when were you first aware then, Martha, that this was something that you needed to shout about, you needed to come onto the radio and tell people about?
6: I think sort of, I'm not quite sure sort of when, but I know that I've been passionate for a very, very long time, but not sort of quite sure how to sort of get the message out to people for a while.
0: Now, I know you've started a blog online on Substack, and it's called Turning the Tide, and you're documenting your journey to Tuvalu to go to see there where your great-grandfather once worked. And he's got a pretty good story as well of what he was doing out there. What was he doing out in Tuvalu?
6: So he was working in, he was involved in Bible translation and helped to translate the first book of the Bible, then set up a college to translate the rest. He was also involved with sort of compiling and recording their language written down with the people of Tuvalu.
0: Yeah, we got Claire with us as well, Martha's mum. We know how passionate Martha is about this nation and also the worry she has for this nation about what the future holds. But it was your granddad that were there. So, I mean, you must have been passionate about this nation, or you must have felt a connection with this nation for a long time as well. It's close to your heart too.
7: Absolutely. I think me and my siblings have grown up with all the stories of Tuvalu as it was 60-odd years ago. Mm. So my great-granddad has taught us songs and told us many stories. And my granddad, Martha's great-granddad, I'm wearing the wrong hat. and he's 96. He was involved in the early translation of the dictionary. Martha actually has a copy in her bedroom, is being temporarily kind of custodian of it, and it's just a fascinating piece of history. To read these index cards that were collated over about 12 years to help record the language with the Tuvaluan people.
0: So tell us about Tuvalu then. The people, the nation, what's it like? I mean, I know you've not been there, you are going there soon, but from the stories that you've heard, the anecdotes that you've heard, what you've seen online, what you've seen in videos and in pictures, paint a picture.
7: From what we know, and obviously we want to find out more, that's why we're going, is an incredibly loving, peaceful nation. Mm. They are primarily a Christian nation, extremely warm, hospitable, welcoming, and they are people that have not contributed to this problem but are experiencing all the effects and the imminent threat of climate change, and are very passionate about preserving their culture and their future for their children, their children's children. It's a genuine struggle. It's a day-to-day crisis for them. And I guess we can sit here thinking, oh, this is somewhere miles away. And in reality, this is very personal for all of the Tuvaluan people, all the people of the Pacific Islands.
0: Yeah.
7: So we want to bring it home a little bit.
0: And in terms of what the government are doing, they're the central government of Tuvalu or nearby nations. I know that a lot of people on Tuvalu have been applying for visas for close by nations like Australia. Is that the thought then, that actually there's nothing we can do? We just need to leave. What things are being put in place in Tuvalu that you know of to try and combat the effects of climate change?
7: I think there's still an awful lot of hope that change can happen. A lot of the residents don't want to move. Why should they? Mm-hmm. Why should they have to move? And so everything possible is being done. There are offers for climate refugees to go and live in other parts of the world, including Australia, New Zealand, settlement kind of programs. So there's a mixture of things. And obviously they're exploring all sorts of technologies and developments that they can do to protect what they have, but we definitely want to find out more because we don't know much on the ground of what's happening.
0: Now, you've got a pen pal, I believe, in Tuvalu, Martha, is that right?
6: Yes.
0: Yeah. So obviously you've been speaking to them, and they, if I'm allowed to say this, I mean their father is quite involved in the combating the effects of climate change on the island, isn't he?
6: Yeah.
0: So what's his job?
6: He is the Minister for Climate Change and Home Affairs.
0: Okay. So when you go over there, you're going to be speaking to the highest people in office there. You're going to be seeing them. They're going to be so impressed with you, Martha, about what you're doing to let us know here what is going on. And when you speak to people, Martha, and you say, I'm going to Tuvalu, I'm going to this place, middle of the Pacific Ocean, have people heard of it? Are people aware of, or even aware of where Tuvalu is in the world?
6: Not generally, no.
0: No. So your friends at school, have you been able to tell them about it? Have you been educating them on what's going on in Tuvalu?
6: Yeah, I've been sort of trying to raise awareness within the school community.
0: Mm. Okay. And I know you've got some more radio interviews lined up later on in the month. When do you go to Tuvalu? When is the trip planned for?
6: So we're leaving on the 7th of August. We're arriving on sort of the 14th, staying there for a week or so. We're visiting sort of family on the way and on the way back. So yeah, we're sort of going there for the 14th, and then we're getting back to the UK on the 1st of September.
0: Okay. I've got a question for you both here. I'll start with you, Claire. Why should people care about what's going on in Tuvalu?
7: I think with the Christian lens on, we are called to love our neighbours. And this isn't a crisis that has been caused by them. They are responsible for 0.03% of the emissions that have caused the global warming. So I think we have a duty to care for the people of Tuvalu, the people of the Pacific Islands, all the low-lying islands, support them in turning the tide. It's not too late to change things, and I think there's little things we can do ourselves and big things, and if everyone just changed one thing, it would make a world of difference.
0: Yeah. Martha, why should people care?
6: Well, people should care because, as my mum said, they are only responsible for 0.03% of global emissions. So they shouldn't have to be the first nation to go under. They shouldn't have to sort of pay the price for what the Western world has done, really.
0: How old are you, Martha, if you don't mind me asking? Now, that's a rude question to ask, but how old are you?
6: 14.
0: 14. It's amazing. It's amazing thinking what I was doing when I was 14. It's incredible. We must mention, we've also got Anaya in the studio with us, your sister. Are you going to Tuvalu as well, Anaya?
8: Yeah, I am.
0: What are you looking forward to the most?
8: Seeing the culture, seeing where our granddad grew up, and just experiencing what they're going through.
0: Yeah. How proud are you of your sister here?
8: Really proud.
0: Yeah.
8: Yeah.
0: I hope you have the best time within the confines of the thing, of how much of an important trip it is. I know it's not just going for a jolly. It's much more important than that. I want to find out, and other people want to find out too, where they can see your blog that you've started to sort of like map out and record this journey to the Pacific Ocean. Martha, where can they find your blog?
6: So if you go onto Substack and you search for Turning the Tide, then you can find it there.
0: Yeah. Turning the Tide. We go on to Substack.com. It's a website that has many people's blogs and timelines on there. Substack.com, Turning the Tide. And you're looking for, see if I can pronounce this right as well, Martha Lenifotti?
7: Yes.
0: Lenifotti. And that surname? Is that a surname?
7: It's a nod to my grandfather.
0: Oh, is it?
7: It's the translated version of his surname, Ranford.
0: Oh, wow. Yes. Okay. How is your Tuvaluan? What do you call the language of Tuvalu?
6: Here it is, Tuvaluan.
0: Okay. Yeah. Okay. How is your Tuvaluan?
6: Yeah, it's all right. I mean, I'm not fluent in it, but I've been trying to learn for a while.
0: Well, we've already got support outside. That's our resident co-presenter who every single morning decides to beat their horn outside our window, which is very, very kind of them. So they're showing their support already. Martha, final question to you. What can people do here? They're hearing this morning. They live here in BCP, maybe lives further afield, and they're thinking, this is well and good, but what can I do sat here in Dorset to help a nation that is thousands of miles away in the Pacific Ocean?
6: So what you could do is you could sort of sign up to emergency briefings, even though sometimes they are just for adults. You could try and find a child-friendly version. Cut down on red meat specifically, or mm-hmm. even just cut down on meat is great. Because sort of the cattle that are used, they release methane, which is at 80 times worse for sort of global greenhouse gases.
0: Okay. I hope you have a really safe trip there. Perhaps when you've, after the trip, you can come back, tell us all about it. Of course, we'll be looking at your Substack there, Martha, and keeping up to date with it. We want to finish with a song. I know you had a long discussion about what song to play on the Breakfast Show this morning. We gone with one that's, I think, Claire, you said it was slightly old. I don't think it's that old.
7: It's more traditional, gentler. A debate about whether we need to wait.
0: We had to flip a coin between this one and Oceans by Hillsong. But you know what? We play Oceans all the time. So let's mix it up a bit. What song have you chosen this morning, Martha?
6: Hear My Prayer, O Lord.
0: Hear My Prayer, O Lord. And this is from the Maranatha Vocal Band. And why this song?
6: Because it's sort of, for me, it's simple but very deep at the same time. And it's sort of, from the ends of the earth I cry. I think sort of, it's like, wherever you are, whether you're in the South Pacific, whether you're in Paul, wherever, even if your life is in danger, you've still got God there with you and he will protect you.
0: That's amazing. Martha, Claire, and I, thank you so much for coming in to the Hope FM Breakfast Show this morning.
6: Thank you.
0: We'll play this one then for you, Martha. This is the Maranatha Vocal Band and Hear My Prayer.

There we go. That's the Maranatha Vocal Band. And Hear My Prayer, as chosen for us this morning by Martha. Extraordinary. What a inspirational young woman, dedicating her time to a nation all that thousands of miles away in the South Pacific. That's Tuvalu, which we're talking about this morning. Substack.com and search up Turning the Tide, and you'll see Martha's Substack there, and keep up to date with her trip to Tuvalu later on this summer. It's coming up on a quarter to nine this Tuesday morning. Let's continue with the music right now. This is Switch and Elevation Rhythm and Jump.

0: forever and now. There we go. It's brand new music on Hope FM this Tuesday morning. That's G-Rub with Forever Right Now. Before that, Switch and Elevation Rhythm with Jump. A time ever closer to 9 o'clock this Tuesday morning. Time now to have a look through some of those big news stories from around the world, up and down the UK, maybe one or two across BCP and Dorset too. Just the main ones this morning for you. There's been a third consecutive night of strikes between the US and Iran as tensions continue to escalate. America says it successfully hit a number of targets during a 5-hour mission and threatened more action tonight. Tehran's attack to tankers in the Strait of Hormuz, leaving at least one person dead. Sky News' Sally Lockwood, who's in Dubai, says the US president is taking control of the shipping lane.
1: Donald Trump has said that they're going to reimpose the US military naval blockade, and they're also planning to charge commercial shipping 20% tolls due to the US protecting them and patrolling the Strait of Hormuz.
0: Back to the UK, and Andy Burnham was caught Anne Widdecombe's death an appalling act of violence as a murder suspect remains in custody. The incoming Prime Minister says officers must be given the space they need to investigate what happened to the former MP last week. It's raised questions about keeping current and ex-politicians safe. And Sir Keir Starmer says he's proud the Hillsborough Law will return to Commons later. The legislation aims to prevent cover-ups by requiring public officials to be transparent during inquiries. The outgoing PM will steer through the final stages in Parliament in the days before he hands over to Andy Burnham. You know, Andy Burnham done a lot for the Hillsborough families in the past as well. So he'll be passionate about that too. Charlotte Hennessy, her father was among the 97 killed in the 1989 disaster.
2: Andy's the person that brought our campaign

0: backbone of our campaign group.
1: And it's taken long enough, all of those years that the Hillsborough families have had to suffer through until they can actually not just get justice, potentially get justice, but also hopefully with an event like that for it to never ever happen again. Finally, a hosepipe ban will be introduced as a result of heat waves bringing exceptionally high demand to water supply. Southwest Water said the ban would come into effect at midday on Tuesday in Mid Devon and other parts of the county, including South Moulton, Axminster and Honiton. Lyme Regis in Dorset is also covered by the restrictions. There is no news yet that I can see that those hosepipe bans are coming into effect in and across BCP and wider Dorset, but as soon as they do, of course, we will make you aware. Sport, finally. Okay, the first World Cup semi-final takes place tonight. Of course, it's the two favourites. It is France and Spain. The kickoff is at 8 o'clock tonight in Dallas. And then tomorrow evening, same time, 8 o'clock, England take on Argentina, the current world champions. The Three Lions will have a fit Declan Rice for that match. The Arsenal midfielder was in bed for 3 days with a stomach bug ahead of facing Norway in the quarterfinal. He's now fully recovered and took part in a behind-closed-doors training session yesterday. Thomas Tuchel expected to have a fully fit squad to choose from, minus the injured Jordan Henderson and the suspended Kwanzaa. Okay, best of luck to England. We'll have more on that during the breakfast show tomorrow, as you can probably imagine. Okay, we are very shortly going to be speaking to Uncle Ron for today's edition of Ron's Retro. We're leaving it late in the day on Tuesday, but we had to give all that time to Martha, Claire, Anania this morning. So hope that's all right. Our final song then, before we speak to Uncle Ron, is our track of the week this week. Eric Nider telling us the story behind his new one called Praise You All the Same.
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3: Hi, this is Eric Nieder. Job 121 says the Lord gave and the Lord has taken away. May the name of the Lord be praised. And this verse is the heart behind my new song, Praise You All the Same. My wife and I, we got two little kids, and our five-year-old little girl was born with a rare foot condition known as club feet. And through many years of surgeries and therapy and braces and castings, the Lord has taken our little girl's trial and turned it into a testimony of His goodness, of His mercy and healing and grace. And through it all, Job 121 and this song, Praise You All the Same, has become an anthem for our little girl and for our family. For the Lord gives and the Lord takes away. May the name of the Lord be praised.
4: Jesus, my portion, to have you is enough.

0: try that again. Erin Eder and Praise You All The Same. It's our track of the week all this week on the Hope FM Breakfast Show. That's Praise You All The Same. Big thank you to Eric for sharing the heart and the story behind the song. It's coming up on 3 minutes to nine. Ron, we're leaving it late again. Well, you say we're leaving it late. I'm leaving it late. Sorry about that.
1: Listen, no, I'll let you off this time, Dan, but don't keep doing this. I keep having phone calls and et cetera, et cetera. But anyway, it's lovely to have a little chat with you.
0: It is, it is. No, and sorry for keeping you waiting there, Ron.
1: That's okay.
0: We're there eventually. Speaking of waiting, it's been a couple of days since that rather dramatic win in the quarterfinals for England in the World Cup against Norway. Ron, we needed extra time in the end. It wasn't so easy, was it?
1: Well, you see, sadly, I didn't stay up. I can't nowadays.
0: But it's hard enough for me, Ron.
1: Well, I missed it, but I did listen to it the following morning. Mm. And my goodness me, I wasn't surprised at the score, but we are pushing our luck. But having said that, I still feel, Dan, that England are going to win the World Cup.
0: So, tomorrow evening then, Ron, the kickoff is at 8 o'clock, so again, it might be a bit late for yourself, Ron, but I'm sure you'll catch up the next day.
1: I'll say yes.
0: Yeah, but it is Argentina. I mean, that's a classic matchup, isn't it, between England and Argentina? We've not played them, I think we played them since 1998. Of course, we beat, not 1998, 2002, sorry, it was the last time we played them. I think we beat them, but in 1998, we lost to them, and we certainly lost to them in 1986, thanks to Maradona. Do you remember that game?
1: Yes, fortunately I do. I wasn't there, but I think we're going to shock a lot of people tomorrow night, and we won't need to sort a record out for their result.
0: No. Well, hopefully there won't be any repeat of the hand of God, of course. Did you ever forgive Maradona for that, Ron?
1: Well, again, it's a long time, and yes, of course, I mean, that's football. It's been going on for years and years. Who was it used to say, I don't know whether either yourself or your listeners will remember, one of the managers came up with a saying, it's a funny old game, football.
0: Yeah, I don't know, Bill Shankly or something?
1: That's somebody, somewhere around that era. But, no, as you all know, all sport is a funny old game, but as we're in the World Cup, football's a funny old game. We'll wait and see, but let's wait and see what happens, ladies and gentlemen.
0: Yeah, I think it was Jimmy Greaves, apparently, who was the guy with the funny
1: well
0: old game.
1: Done.
0: Yeah.
1: I've seen him a few times.
0: Yeah. Yes, I'm sure you have.
1: Yeah.
0: Ron, we want a prediction then for tomorrow night in that semi-final against Argentina. What do you think? Give us a score.
1: 3-1 to England.
0: All right. Absolutely take that. That'd be great. That would be great. It'd just be nice to not, you know, be put through the mill again. I don't blame you for going to bed, Ron, because it's incredibly stressful watching England.
1: No, it's that. Listen, I honestly, Dan, I've been one of the fortunate football supporters. I mean, as you know, I'm sort of beginning to time to hang my football boots up time, and I've decided that. I just, you know, eyesight's going, I'm going deaf, and apart from that, I've had to pack up football.
0: Yeah.
1: But no, I'll find out the following day.
0: Yeah. Yeah, tune in tomorrow with, tune on Thursday, I guess. Yeah, because it's tomorrow night, isn't it? Okay, Ron, we got to play a song because we are over 9 o'clock. We've missed the news.
1: Oh,
0: well, never mind. what song have you chosen today? It's quite apt.
1: Well, it is. When I picked it out, you know, I sorted it out. It's a song, a theme from a very well-known film, which had some great stars in it. And the name of the film was The Great Escape. Mm. And this was the theme tune you're going to listen to now.
0: Yeah, performed by the Royal Philharmonic Orchestra, for a tune penned by Elmer Bernstein from The Great Escape, as chosen for us by the one and only Uncle Ron. Come on, England, tomorrow, of course. Ron, next time I speak to you, next week on next Tuesday, England could well be World Cup champions. Imagine that.
1: I don't imagine. I know it.
0: You know it. All right, Ron. Until then, have a lovely, lovely week. Cheers, Ron.
1: Yeah, God bless all your lovely listeners.
0: Cheers.
1: Up the cherries.
0: Up the cherries.

0: Yeah, there we go. The theme from The Great Escape. It's chosen for us by our very own Uncle Ron this morning. Feeling pumped for tomorrow evening now. That's it. Thank you so much for listening. I'll be back with you tomorrow bright and early from 7 o'clock with Wake Up to Hope. Best of luck to Spain tonight against France. I think we need that to happen, don't we, if we stand any chance of winning this thing. And I will see you tomorrow. Later, I will tell you later on this morning, coming up after the news, which is a couple of minutes later than usual, we'll have Hope FM Music taking us through till 11 o'clock, at which point, a chance to hear the latest episode of Let's Talk About Life in the Spirit with Dr. Angela Walker and Stuart Anderson. This afternoon from 2 o'clock is Jill with you for the afternoon show. 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
2: Oil prices have leapt to their highest in 4 weeks after a third night of US strikes on Iran. The exchange of fire also saw Tehran striking two UAE tankers in the Strait of Hormuz, leaving at least one person dead. Our reporter Sally Lockwood, who's in Dubai, says America's president's taking control of the shipping lane.
3: Donald Trump has said that they're going to reimpose the US military naval blockade, and they're also planning to charge commercial shipping 20% tolls due to the US protecting them and patrolling the Strait of Hormuz.
2: Andy Burnham says police must be given the space they need to investigate the death of Anne.

0: The number of British people thought to have been killed in wildfires in southern Spain has risen to 5. 10 people are still missing as devastating blazes have torn through Andalusia. It's claimed most people in the UK can't tell the difference between legal and illegal e-bikes. The research was carried out as an accreditation scheme's launched for retailers. And England's Declan Rice has been declared fully fit ahead of tomorrow's World Cup semi-final with Argentina. He's overcome an illness which kept him in bed during the build-up to the Norway game. That's the latest. I'm Faye De Silva.
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2: And a very warm welcome to our program this week, where we're going to be looking at hearing God. We hope you're going to enjoy this new series that we've put together. We're going to be looking at such questions as, what does spiritual sonship mean? How can I draw closer to God and have an intimate relationship with Jesus, Father God, and the Holy Spirit? We can look at what it means to pray in the Spirit and discern in the Spirit, as well as lots of other topics connected with life in the Holy Spirit. We'd love to have your company each week for this series. And, of course, it features Dr. Angela Walker, who is the founder and president of Theo Ministries. Encourage you to check out her website, theoministries.com, where you can find out where she is speaking, what seminars she's leading, and also have a look at the books that she has written as well. So we're going to be talking about hearing God and asking her the question in a minute, does God still speak to us today? After this, from Bethel Worship.

0: Well, it's a great song. It's called Freedom, and a great song from Bethel Worship. You may have listened to our previous series, Let's Talk About Freedom, but this is a new series with Dr. Angela Walker, and it's called Let's Talk About Life in the Spirit. Today, as I said before, we are talking about hearing God. And so my first question to you, Angela, is, does God still speak to us today?
1: He does indeed. Do you know a truth I just want everyone to know? We were created for intimacy with him. You know, God so wants us to have a relationship with him, and that means it's two ways, not one ways. You know, we just have to learn how to hear his voice. It's a bit like having to tune into the radio station, like to hear Hope FM. We just have to learn how to tune in to the frequency waves of his spirit. Do you know, a child first in encounters love from their parents in that, like, non-verbal communication. They just sense it, feel it, you know, their parents' love for them. And then they learn to discover the parents' voice, the tone of voice, before they actually understand the words they're speaking. And it's a bit like the same for us. We become, it's like, consciously aware of his presence. And through that, we're just sensing what he may be wanting to even say to us. And then learning to discern the tone, if you like, his voice itself. Jesus said, "My sheep hear my voice," as we know in John 10:27. And I love the verse in Romans 8:16, where Paul says, "The Spirit himself testifies with our spirit that we are God's children." In other words, this isn't just an intellectual thing. This is a heart-to-heart, a spirit-to-spirit communication, where we just know inside, we know we are his son, his daughter. Do you know, it's a myth to believe.

0: all truth. Do you know, when we're born again, we sort of like just feel his presence. I know the moment I became born again and counted God, I felt like, now this is for older listeners here, you remember that Ready Breck advert, the kid just glowed? That's how I felt. I just felt I was glowing. I just felt this inner warmth, this beautiful presence that I just assumed was God. I didn't hear a voice as such. I didn't hear any words. It was a sense. And like a baby can just sense that love from the parents. And it's only as I've grown older over the years, I've learned to hear him. And it doesn't come overnight, you know, it's a lifelong experience, if I'm being honest. But there's also different ways he speaks, not just the verbal, but non-verbal communication as well.
1: And what would you say are the basic requirements to hear God, if any? I mean, how can we hear God? For some of our listeners, it might be a completely new concept that, well, okay, they might accept that there is a God, but he actually wants to communicate with us. Let's talk a little bit about that. How do we begin to do that?
0: Well, do you know, I'd say one of the basic requirements is an open heart. I think the problem nowadays is a lot of us, we go round, if you like, with our hearts closed to God, except for perhaps on Sunday morning at church. And again, the Lord, if we have that openness, that means we are becoming attentive to him. Just like Samuel, when he was a child, he said, "Speak, Lord, your servant is listening." He had that openness of heart. And of course, with that openness of heart, there's what we called a childlike faith. Just like Samuel when he was that little child. And a child just believes. They look at the parents and they expect to hear. And it's that childlike faith of just expecting that God has something to say, that he doesn't keep his mouth shut from us, but he longs to speak to us. He longs to tell us what he thinks about us. He longs to answer our questions. He longs to be with us. And of course, as well as that open heart, that childlike faith, we may just have to wait, listen. And again, God doesn't necessarily speak immediately, shall we say, but we might just have to listen, that expectancy. This is, again, is something we can learn, is what we call this conscious awareness. It's becoming consciously aware of his presence. And it's like, if we believe God is omnipresent, meaning he is everywhere, then it's a bit like us just stopping and turning our focus to him. And that's being consciously aware that he is around us, but equally within us. We need to believe the truth that everyone can hear God, even non-believers. You know, some of the testimonies I've heard before people received the Holy Spirit in their hearts, Jesus in their lives, how God just led them either to certain people or events or even directly into a church. And they just said how they had this nudge, or they just woke up one morning, or even in a dream. So, you know, he speaks to us even when we may not be aware of it. I love it in Matthew 13:13, it's when Jesus actually was referring to the words spoken through the prophet in Isaiah 6. And he actually quotes the scripture. He says, "This is why I speak to them in parables." And he quotes, "Though seeing, they do not see. Though hearing, they do not hear or understand." And he says, "You will be ever hearing, but never understanding. You'll be ever seeing, but never perceiving. For these people's heart has become calloused. They hardly hear with their ears, and they have closed their eyes. Otherwise, they might see with their eyes, hear with their ears, understand with their hearts, and turn to me, and I will heal them." It's not a hard thing to do. It's just our hearts being open to him.

0: and that faith that he has something to say or to reveal to us, and us learning how to become consciously aware that he is there.
1: That's great. Really, really helpful, Angela. I'm going to come back to and ask you in a little bit of some of the things that perhaps prevent us from hearing God. But let's listen to a song first of all. And this is a great song from Hillsong called God is Able.

0: is Able. Great song from Hillsong there. I'm talking to Dr. Angela Walker. You're listening to Hope FM, and this is Let's Talk About Life in the Spirit. Before the song, Angela, you were talking about hearing God, how anybody, how we need childlike faith to hear God, and, you know, how God wants to speak to us. But some people may understand that, but it's still difficult sometimes to really connect with God and to hear him speak. I know one of the things I find is just there's so much going on and there's so much crowding out.
1: That's right.
0: Sort of God's voice or crying for our attention. Can you fill in some of the gaps and talk about, you know, what you see as preventing us from hearing God?
1: Yeah, well, there can be many things, actually. And just as you say, one of the things can be just we allow so much to take over our lives, distractions, stress, a biggie, because we're just wound up by things that we're just not able, if you like, to tune into to God, because we're just tuned into more the stress. And that can include things like anxious thoughts as well, or even fears. And fear's a great blocker. You know, fear isn't from God. It is from the enemy. And until we have that peace in our hearts, as it were, then we may find that we can hear him again. Doubt, you know, many people may doubt God speaks. And if we doubt it, then we've just put a blockage up straight away, so to say, you know, or unbelief. And it's like, you know, when the Lord was saying that, just that I read from Matthew 13:13 about having calloused, hardened hearts. Again, just turning away from the Lord, whether in unbelief, whether in rebellion. Again, if we rebel, walk away from him, then, I mean, if I walk away from someone, I'm not going to hear them. And it's the same if we walk away from God, then how can we hear him? Not that, you know, God is everywhere, but if you like, we're turning our backs on him. And again, we've got to turn back again, come to him, give him our focus, our attention, in order to hear him. You know, sometimes we just need to give him that time and space. And like you say, life, you know, we can get so swallowed up with things in life. We as the Lord says, be still and know that I am God. And that's not a know intellectually, it's experientially know him, encounter him. But it's in that stillness, it's that seeking him, it's that spending time with him, you know. So again, these are just some things that we all do. I've done them that can stop us hearing him. And some people might even say like a word curse, or even an ungodly vow, like God never speaks to me, or I never hear him. Well, you're putting straight away a block there in your communication with him. There was one lady that said that. She'd said it all her life. I never hear him. He never speaks to me. And we happened to be doing a session on hearing God, a teaching session. And after we broke that vow, God never speaks to me, or I never hear him, we broke it in the name of Jesus. She had a download. We were doing some writing, journaling. She had a download of words from the Lord. She was flabbergasted. She said, I can't believe it. She said, all this on the paper I've just written. And I said, we broke that vow that you'd made. And she had no idea that, if you like, she'd put that bolt in her heart to hearing him. Do you know, that's how easy we can block him out, because, and that's how easy we can actually hear him. It's, you know, it's not about our intellect getting in the way. I find my intellect can block me hearing God, if I'm being honest. But rather that, what I mentioned before, becoming consciously aware, that's part of our inner being. Just turning to him, being still, tuning into him. It's a bit like a learnt art for each one of us that we have to do, really. And it's a process. You know, I'd like to say it comes overnight, but not quite. But yes, we can indeed break these blockages, like making the vows, you know, repenting of unbelief, fear, doubt, anxious thoughts. These we can repent of, cleanse ourselves from, so we open our hearts with that childlike faith to him.
0: How does God, well, I'd be interested to know how God speaks to you, and there's probably lots of different ways. I know God has spoken to me in the past. I've been actually, when I'm not even thinking about it, actually, I remember being spoken to from there was a poster, a big poster, and just the words underneath were "state your identity." And it was a time when I was really kind of struggling and a bit kind of, you know, frightened to sort of come out as a Christian and say to my work colleagues who I was and to speak about Jesus. And that was just like, I really felt that impacted me, you know. So, how does God speak to us, Angela?
1: Do you know, the answer is any way he chooses. He's God. He can speak through any means. If he can speak, I tell you what, I love scripture. If he can speak to Balaam through a donkey, he can speak to us any way he chooses. There is a way, you know, no matter even if we can be shut down or, you know, shut him out, as it were. Even like with Gideon, a mighty man of God. And Gideon said, well, Lord, if this is of you, then show me through the fleece. And then he asked the opposite again, and God used that to communicate to him, because it was a way that Gideon was seeking an answer from him, you see. I mean, the obvious way that most people will say if you ask them is through the Bible. And yes, you know, we know Jesus is the living word. And yes, you know, we've got God's character, his nature. We've got the truth there in scripture to read. And yes, we will discover more of him. Even answers to things that we're seeking for, you know, as he might refer us to various verses in scripture. But we want to know the author as well. We want to personally know the one who's written the Bible, the Word, God himself, Jesus, Holy Spirit. And again, he doesn't just speak through the Word, but through his Spirit. And that's his Spirit communicating through different ways to us. You see, we can know the Bible very well, but if we're not careful, we can become what's known as Pharisaical. I think that's a word, meaning like the Pharisees. They knew the Bible inside out, or the Old Testament, should I say, but they didn't know the author. They didn't know Jesus. And this is the thing, it's like when we read the Bible, we should pray and say, Lord, speak to me through your word what you want me to receive and understand or know. And having that childlike faith and openness of heart, then as we read the word, it's like the words become alive. They jump off the page, or they just go deep within as you read them. They're meaningful. It's you feel as if it's God's Spirit communicating to your spirit. So indeed, the Bible is a powerful way that God does and still does, you know, communicates to each one of us. But we've also got our senses. And if you remember when I quoted out in Matthew 13, Jesus said they will, you know, with their eyes that they will see but not perceive. Or they will with their ears that they won't hear, and their hearts they won't understand. And these three senses, our eyes, our ears, our heart, or what we feel, are three key ways that the Lord does communicate. Remember Elisha's servant? He said, Master, there's only me and you, and look at this army. We're done in. That's me paraphrasing it.
0: Done in, I like that.
1: Elisha said, Lord, open his eyes. And suddenly there was like, wow, chariots and angels and God's army and fire. And he's like, wow, look who's on our side. And you know, it's that open our eyes, that seeing things from God's perspective, that's perceiving things in the spirit. And you know, he might even give us through our eyes, we might just have a picture. Sometimes we have what we call visions as well. A vision is a picture in motion, like watching a film. And sometimes you're just seeing something play before your eyes. Your eyes might be closed, they might be open, doesn't matter. And in that, God is revealing something to us. You know, I had a vision myself of leading up to the Lord's crucifixion and at the time when he was crucified. And I was praying and I just saw it's like what took place. And I was like an observer in it. Other visions, you know, they can be of different things. But we see Peter had one when he was waiting for his meal and he was on the rooftop and suddenly sees these animals with hooves appear. And he says, Lord, Lord, what's this? And he hears the word, eat, eat. He goes, I can't eat these. They're, you know, defiled. And God says it three times to him. And he's scratching his head after that when it suddenly all goes. And he walks down, what was that? And of course, we know the story. Cornelius had sent his servant and it was all about reaching to the Gentiles. And again, Peter then instantly obeyed the Lord as he spoke very loud and clear through that vision. There's more as well, as you know, but that's like through our seeing, as it were. Ears, hearing. Again, we can hear either audibly, like me talking to you now, where's that in scripture? Remember, God actually said when Jesus was baptized, everyone heard, you are my son in whom I am well pleased. He says it, everyone hears it. We have like with Paul, when Paul's on the road to Damascus and people hear thunder, but Paul himself is hearing Jesus. Paul, Paul, why do you persecute me? So again, that's the audible, where it just sounds like audibly someone's talking to you. And then there's the non-audible. That's where it's like you're hearing as if someone is speaking to you, but in your mind, and the words are coming in your mind. And I have to say, for most of my life, it's been non-audible. I've not heard God audibly, so to say. It's like when I was a teenager, I might have already shared this previously, but you know, I was I felt God had let me down. And I actually walked away from him, but I felt he'd left me and disappointed me. I was disappointed in him. So I had this opportunity just to seek him, and I cried out to him and I said, God, where were you when I needed you? And my heart was really crying out to him. And as I was walking out into this field, and as I lay on the grass, this sun just shone brilliantly, brighter than light. I just knew it was a presence. I felt a divine presence, like that Ready Brett kid I was saying earlier. I just felt this presence around me. And then I heard these words clear in my mind. Ange, I never left you. You left me. And as I heard them words, I was convicted, but I felt the power of his love as well. It was like truth, love, conviction all together. I instantly repented. I said, God, forgive me. I saw the truth. I'd left him. I said, I am so sorry. And my heart was turned back to him again. So again, I mean, we can give many ways. I'm sure you've heard him non-audibly, where again, we might just hear them words. Sometimes they may come expected or unexpected. I was crying out to God at that time when he spoke to me. Other times it can be unexpected and the words just come right into our minds, or it's as we are praying. The Lord may also speak to us in dreams. Some call these night visions. But again, dreams can be quite powerful. And I've had some. And when it's God, it's felt clear. It just feels prophetic. And you just know there's a message. And you wake up and you haven't forgot it. That's a bit different to a dream when you've been watching a film the night before, or you've had cheese, or, you know, you didn't have a good day. they're what we call your brain rebooting dreams. And we all have REM sleep, as it's called, you know, rapid eye movement when we dream. And they're subconscious, soulish dreams, shall we say. But you know, a prophetic dream, it's colourful, clear. You just know it's a God thing. Have you had them yourself?
0: No, but I've had lots of cheese late at night, and it doesn't seem to affect me whatsoever, to be honest with you. No, I don't really dream that often, and I don't kind of really remember things. I know a Bible teacher I listen to, Andrew Womack, a lot. He just dreams every night.
1: Some people do, you know, more than others. Some are more dreamish. I knew an African friend when I was out in Uganda. God would speak to her through dreams mainly. Yeah. And I, you know, she dreamt more than I did. But again, that's just one of the ways. Like we said, to me, it was like, you know, these other ways instead. But our other sense, don't forget, as I mentioned, our eyes, our ears, feeling, that sense, that sensing his presence. And, you know, peace, true peace, worldly peace is absence of noise, right? True peace, it's the presence of God in and around us. And you just know it because you cannot find it in the world. And you might just sense that peace that God is with you, or things are going to be okay. Or you might just sense his love. You feel it. You just feel this overwhelming, unconditional love. God's Father's love for us, you know. Some may feel hot or tingling sensations. We can all feel different things, but if you like, the good things, because they're God things. Sometimes I just sense things, like it's as if God's walking with me when I'm out for a walk, and I just sense I should turn left or go right or stop. And as I do, stuff may happen, and God may show me something. But that's not a non-audible way. That's a sensing way. I was once at a retreat centre, and I was going for a walk, and I just sensed to take a particular path. And I just sensed to go, I was at Ashburnham at the time, actually, I just sensed then to go into this garden. And I was thinking, oh, why am I going here? And then I just sensed to go where they grow all the veg. And as I went in, there was a guy there, and I got chatting, and it was what I call a God appointment. I then realised, okay, Lord, that's why I was just sensing to walk here. You wanted me to meet this guy, and we had a chat, and we were just going to have a time of prayer after. You know, it was just a God setup, shall we say. So we just, you know, our senses, it's God has given us them for a purpose, and one is just sensing him, sensing his presence with us. Remember, Moses said that, you know, that he would not go through the desert unless God went with him. And God's presence went. It manifested as a cloud by day and fire by night. Now, that was a visible sensing. He saw God manifest presence. And God may speak to us like that, like the burning bush with Moses, the fire that didn't go out. I mean, again, these are just some of the different ways how God can speak. You know, he just loves to communicate in more than one. And though the Bible is a key way, you know, there's just so many other ways he can speak to us.
0: Well, perhaps we can dig into that a little bit more after this song as well.
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0: song by Charity Gale, We Need a Miracle. We're talking about life in the spirit, and of course a key thing to life in the spirit is communication, it's hearing God, which is what we're looking about today. Angela, you talked about some of the ways that God spoke to us. I think you mentioned dreams, we talked about the Bible, and just a sense of God's inner knowing. You said God can speak sort of through anything. Have you got any other unusual ways that he might speak to us?
1: Well, loads of other ways. Let's not forget worship as well. Because, of course, in the Old Testament, the prophets many times, to hear God, they'd get someone to play an instrument and they'd worship. And through worship, they engaged with God in his presence. And then they start having pictures, words, etc., you know. And, of course, with worship, prayer. What was one of the things Jesus said? Ask, it will be given to you. Seek, you will find. Knock, the door will be open. Again, pray, but pray, and also in that prayer comes the waiting on him. You know, that again, as we said, the listening, whether he gives, as I've just mentioned, the pictures, a verse of scripture, a sense of something. And another way is he might give us what's called a revelation. Now, a revelation is when God reveals something to our spirit. It's like a light bulb moment where the light just goes on and you know that you know that you know that was God speaking, that was God showing you something, because it was not your human intellect and mind. It was something far greater than that. This is where we get what we call divine wisdom, godly wisdom and understanding and revelation. It's like in the same package where you just know God is giving you that thought, God is giving you that understanding into something. It's a wow moment. And of course, we've also got the gifts of the Spirit. And as Paul talks about them in Corinthians, and of course, prophecy, as we've already mentioned, prophecy simply means hearing God's heart for somebody else or even for ourselves. People, words of knowledge, words of wisdom. Again, ask him. This is a gift that God gives us. And he can just give you those words of knowledge moment. I might be praying for someone and I just have that word of knowledge, that question to ask. I just sense, oh, is it unforgiveness here? Oh, is this a curse? And so I may ask them a question, and sure enough, as they respond, say, yeah, sure, you know, we then know exactly where what we need to pray into. So that's, again, like the Lord just deposits that in us. Some people may sense things in their body, like, oh, I've got a pain in my shoulder here. And do you need anything? You know, have you got a problem with your shoulder? And they say, yeah, how did you know that? And though we might feel that pain in our shoulder, it's a word of knowledge to pray for someone else who's got the issue. And this is, you know, this can happen on the streets. This can happen in the churches, as it were. You remember James says in his first chapter, ask for wisdom. God is generous. He will give it to you. So we can ask for this. It's not our human wisdom and understanding, but it's God's wisdom, which sees things, everything different to how we see them. So just pray them prayers. Lord, reveal it to me. Lord, I ask for your wisdom and understanding. This helps us to hear him with what's going on in our life. Let's not forget books, of course. We've mentioned the most famous book, the Bible. But God can speak through other books as well, and teachings from other people, as well as things like films. You know, they're again, all stuff's out there where we can learn more from God. I personally read different books I just feel inspired to read, and you know, I can learn so much, or even the Holy Spirit might prompt me to buy a book, and there's stuff there that God is communicating to me as I read it. And I'm sure that's happened to many listeners here. Now, one of my favourite ways how God communicates is through nature. I am an outdoor person. I love walking and talking with God, just being with him in the beauty and surroundings of nature around. And, you know, he might speak to us in very simple ways. And I'm sure that's happened to many of our listeners. But also what I found is he speaks to me in the extraordinary things I see in nature. I'll give you an example. I was, I'd been fasting actually for a few weeks because I felt that the Lord was going to redirect my path in life, and I wanted to really tune into this. So I chose to fast for, did a Daniel fast for about 3 weeks. And then I just was sensing that I was to be in a certain place at a certain time. And it's somewhere local to where I live. It's around Hengistbury Head area. And so it was a lovely day. I walked to Hengistbury Head. It was nice, you know, beautiful scene, as surroundings there, as local people will know. But I didn't sense anything. I didn't feel God was saying anything to me. And I thought, oh, well, perhaps I didn't hear right. You know, I'll just enjoy this walk. And then I just sensed not to walk the sea route back, but the river route back. And as I walked over that little footbridge over the river, I just saw all these tiny fish. There were hundreds of them on either side of the footbridge. And I thought, oh, it's breeding season. You know, I just thought, oh, lovely to see it. Didn't think anything more. They're like, you know, 1-inch little silver fish. Carry on walking upstream, and the river was quite close to me. I was probably only a meter from the edge. Suddenly, this 12-foot dark shadow in the river is following me upstream. Now, at first, you might think, is that a shark or something? But it was really shallow, that river. So I'm looking, and it's going my pace. And then I see these hand-sized fish jumping out. There's hundreds of them. It's 12 foot long, the shadow. And then instantly comes in my mind this question. So I'm seeing something extraordinary, right? Then this question comes in my mind. What do you call a group of fish? And I answer, go on.
0: A school.
1: Indeed.
0: Is that the right answer?
1: It is indeed.
0: Do I win a prize?
1: You do indeed. And then instantly in my mind came, I want you to start an online school and it's going to be for beginners there with the little fish and for intermediates. That was the hand-sized fish because the fish are much bigger than that. They're over a foot long or more even in the river, you know.
0: Yeah.
1: I was laughing. I said, God, you must be joking. Well, he said I had a month to do it. I did. I started my very online ministry course, and it was during lockdown. Mm. That was extraordinary. And that's never happened again, by the way. But this is the thing, you see, I love it. You just know that you know when it's extraordinary, stop what you're doing. Say, God, are you showing me something here? But we must be careful as well with nature that we don't conjure up what we see, because we can see something and conjure it and say, oh, God's saying this when he isn't. It's just because we want to think that. When it's God, it will just flow naturally. Like it, that just all flowed as that happened to me, you know. There was another time that just crossed my mind now when, funnily enough, I just put the kettle on, had a drink, went and sat down. I was actually having a quiet time. And I just sensed a time with God. I was to go and make another drink. I just had one, but I just felt I had to. So I stopped what I was doing, went in the kitchen, and as I put the kettle on again, I looked out the window and I saw something extraordinary. There was a rainbow outside and white clouds going fast across in the sky. Then I saw this rainbow on the top of a cloud, and it went with the cloud across the sky. I'm like, you don't see rainbows move. What's that? And I instantly went back to my room. I said, okay, God. And I started something called journaling. I said, Lord, what are you saying? And I put my pen to my paper and I wrote, I haven't actually got it down now what I wrote, but it was something like he was saying, Ange, that rainbow represents my sevenfold spirit and I am with you. And he was going on and on. It was just amazing what he said in it. Which takes us on now to journaling. Now, I learned about journaling. Some call it prophetic writing, but it's exactly saying, Lord, what do you want to say to my spirit? And we then just write it on paper. Let it flow. The words flow. I learned this when I was at a prophetic school, and a person was teaching on hearing God, and this is one of the ways, and a lot of prophets do this. You don't have to be a prophet to do it. This is just a way of communication. All we need is an open heart, no biased agenda at all. Like, you don't want God to say something for you. You're completely open with him. You've laid everything down, and you have that faith that I mentioned before, faith and openness for him to speak. And then it will be his spirit communicating to your spirit, and then it will flow out pen and paper on the page. Do you know, I do this on the retreats I lead, and only a few people have probably ever done this on the retreat, but praise God, nearly everybody that does it with me on the retreats, when they write something on the paper and then they share it with the group, everyone says, that's the heart of God. How do we know it's God? Because the words we write either describe his character, his nature. There might be confirmed, there might be scriptures that back up the word. We think, oh, that just sounds like John 15. If we write about the vine and the branches, we're like, oh, that just sounds exactly what he's saying there. It draws us closer to God. It may convict us, because God's convicting us of something. He might even rebuke us in love, because he disciplines us, you know. Or it may be, again, that word of encouragement that he is with us and we don't have anything to fear. I encourage every listener to try this. It does work. Do you know, they've actually, they've done testing on the part of our brain that gets activated when we do journaling. And just like as I'm talking to you now, if I had an EEG electrodes on my brain, it would show a certain part of my brain gets activated as I'm chatting to somebody. But if I start praying in tongues, worshipping in the spirit, or writing things as God's communicating spirit to spirit, pen and paper, another part of my brain gets activated, completely different to my intellect. And the thing is, you see, when you journal, your intellect's resting and God is speaking something. And then when you actually reread what you've written, your intellect then is looking at what you've written. Yes, people can journal in the flesh, and some may do that. We might have a bit of flesh mixed in there. I'm not saying, you know, perfect. This is it's an exercise to learn how to do it. But the more we do it, the more we learn to hear God, the more we will discern what is of him and what isn't of him. So I encourage everyone to have a go and see. Do you know, I was on a recovery course speaking to the class there, and people that had been ex-addicts, and I got them to do this. I was speaking on hearing God, and I said, come on, let's practice pen and paper. Let's just see what the Lord wants to say. And this man who'd been an ex-addict, I think he was an alcoholic, he also wrote poetry. And he, when it came to sharing at the end, I said, does anyone want to share what you've written down? Well, he came forward. He had tears in his eyes. He said, you know, he said, I was laughing at you when you were talking, thinking that's a load of rubbish. God doesn't talk like this, you know. He said, but I'm a poet. He said, and as I just started to write down the words, he said, this is what I wrote. Do you know, he spoke with tears in his eyes. He made us all cry, actually. The words were from the Father heart of God, how Father God was so waiting for him, how he loved him, how he wanted to communicate to him. And as he read the words out, I said, do you think that was God? He said, yes. And everyone in the class, I said, do you think that was God? They go, definitely. If God can speak to somebody that even was poo-pooing it, so to say, so clearly like that, he can speak to any of us. And I just encourage us all to have a go and see, and then get a friend, somebody who hears God, someone who has the Holy Spirit, and then see what they say, and they can clarify, say, yeah, that sounds like God, or may not be God, you know. I encourage you to do it.
0: Well, hearing God, being in touch with God is what it's all about. That's what we're called into relationship with him. And so we want to encourage you to check it out, as Angela says, try, and let us know how you got on. You can email us at stuarta@hopefm.com, and we'd love to hear your story. 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
2: Hi, this is Eric Nieder. Job 1:21 says, "The Lord gave, and the Lord has taken away. May the name of the Lord be praised." And this verse is the heart behind my new song, "Praise You All the Same." My wife and I, we got two little kids, and our five-year little girl was born with a rare foot condition known as club feet. And through many years of surgeries and therapy and braces and castings, the Lord has taken our little girl's trial and turned it into a testimony of His goodness, of His mercy and healing and grace. And through it all, Job 1:21 and this song, "Praise You All the Same," has become an anthem for our little girl and for our family. For the Lord gives and the Lord takes away. May the name of the Lord be praised.

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1: Good afternoon. Welcome to the Good Afternoon Show this Tuesday afternoon. I'm Jill and I'm here with music and chat for the next couple of hours. I hope you're managing to keep cool in this heat wave. Is it our third heat wave of the year? I lose track. Do make sure that you hydrate, plenty of clear liquids, non-alcoholic, water, dilated juice. Keep the liquid content up and stay as cool as you can. And if you have vulnerable neighbours, do check up on them, making sure that they've got supplies in and they don't have to go out to get shopping. Pet dog owners, please walk your dogs first thing in the morning and last thing at night. Don't take them out during the day. I've saw people walking their dogs just now and the pavements still were very hot. Do take care of your four-legged friends, please. We've got music from a variety of our Hope FM favourite artists today. And we will be looking at events that happened on this day in... yeah, on this day in history. So we'll be giving a shout out to well-known people who have birthdays today. If it's your birthday today, happy birthday to you. If you celebrated yesterday, happy birthday. And if you're celebrating tomorrow, happy birthday. If you'd like to give a shout out to somebody you know who has a birthday, then you can by giving me the details and I'll jot down name and of the person and when their birthday is and a message from you. I won't put you live on air. The phone number here in the studio is 01202 777 321. So let's move on with some music. We have John Reddick and a track called Holding On.

That was John Reddick and a track called Holding On, Praise God. We're looking at people who have birthdays today, who are well known. We might have heard of them. Adam Johnson, English soccer winger, he had 12 caps for Middlesbrough. He had 12 caps for England, played for Middlesbrough, Manchester City and Sunderland. He was born in Sunderland on this day in 1987. 1986 saw the birth of Dan Smith, English all-rock pop singer-songwriter, was born on this day in London. Well-known artist Phoebe Waller-Bridge was born on this day in 1985. She's actress, writer and director. She's known for Fleabag. She was born in London on this day. Also born on this day, this time in 1981, Lee Mead, British actor and singer, born in Southend-on-Sea. Lee was one of the contestants on the reality TV show Any Dream Will Do, looking for the lead in the musical Joseph. He also acted in Holby City. And yeah, he's celebrating his birthday today. Almost local lad, David Mitchell, English comedian and actor, known for Mitchell and Webb, Peep Show, Would I Lie to You, and other things, married to Victoria Corrin Mitchell. David was born in Salisbury, it's just up the road from us, on this day in 1974. So that makes him 52 years young today. Happy birthday, David. Born on this day in 1958, Anne Hegarty, British TV quiz show host. She's a chaser on the chase. She was born in London. 1950 saw the birth of Bruce Oldfield, British fashion designer to the former Princess of Wales, Diana, and to the Queen consort Camilla. He was born on this day in North Yorkshire. 1940 saw the birth of Susan Howitch, English author. She was born in Leatherhead, which I believe is in Surrey, on this day in 1940. And finally, Moshe Sadif, Israeli-Canadian-American architect. He designed the National Gallery of Canada. He was born in Haifa in British Palestine on this day in 1938. Happy birthday to all of the above. But a special happy birthday if you're celebrating your birthday today. Well, we've got Joshua Micah and Owl City bringing us a track called Let the Light In.

That was Joshua Micah and Owl City and Let the Light In. Here's Ellie Holcomb and The Broken Beautiful.

0: Ellie Holcomb there and the Broken Beautiful. Coming up, we have a track called Talking Like Friends. It's new to Hope FM this week.
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Mabel Price and Friends with a track called Talking Like Friends. I know there are lots of special days or weeks for different things, and I've been given some information to say that today is National Tape Measure Day. Use a tape measure to teach someone how to use a tape measure, or gift a tape measure to celebrate. Apparently it's National Mac and Cheese Day. It was also named by Crayola as crayon colour in 1993. Mac and cheese was eaten a lot during World War II due to meat rationing. And it's also National Cow Appreciation Day. I think that's in the USA, founded by Chick Flick in 1995. They gave out free entrees to anyone who went into the shop on that day, which would be the 14th of July. Everybody dressed as a cow. It was founded to dissuade people from getting beef burgers at either of the two big well-known burger chains in the US, and instead go and order a chicken burger at their shop. But it can be still seen being celebrated to raise awareness for cows. There you go. I don't know if it was last week or the week before, it was International Chocolate Day, and I thought, well, that's fine for people in who are celebrating winter, but we don't really want to celebrate Chocolate Day in the middle of a heat wave. Can you imagine all those chocolates just turning to goop? Shall we have some music? Yes, why not? We've got Bay Turner up with a track called Somebody's Praying.

Mae Turner there, and Somebody's Praying. Well, my prayer for you today is that you would know that Jesus loves you, that he would surround you with his love and give you his peace. We are looking at things happening that happened on this day in the past, and I was also just talking about different days that are celebrated. National Mac and Cheese Day. Well, today is World Chimpanzee Day. It's celebrated annually on July the 14th. The day commemorates the historic date in 1960 when Dr. Jane Goodall first arrived in Tanzania at the Gombe National Park and began her groundbreaking paradigm-shifting research on wild chimpanzees. The occasion aims to raise global awareness about chimpanzee conservation, the threats they face like habitat loss and disease, and to celebrate their remarkable intelligence. Historically participating organisations such as Jane Goodall Institute and the Chimpanzee Sanctuary host virtual events, education campaigns and special foraging activities to help people learn about and support our closest living animal relative. Of course, we are just down the road from Monkey World over in near Wareham. If you've not been, it is a registered charity. It is a great day out for the family or for a group of friends, seeing the monkeys that have been rescued there right on our doorstep in Wareham. Anne Marie has a track now called I Give It All to You.

Hannah Marie there with I Give It All To You. Looking back to events that happened on this day in years gone by, back in 2019, Lewis Hamilton won a record 6th British Formula Grand Prix at Silverstone on this day. On this day in 2014, the Church of England General Synod approved women bishops. The announcement was followed by the Archbishop of York, Dr. John Simonu, leading the General Assembly in a rendition of We're Marching in the Light of God. The Right Reverend Libby Lane became the first female Church of England bishop when she was consecrated Bishop of Stockport in a ceremony at York Minster. What else happened on this day? Well, on this day in 2008, The Dark Knight, directed by Christopher Nolan and starring Christian Bale and Heath Ledger, premiered in New York on this day. On this day in 1997, former London gangster Reggie Cray married Roberta Jones in Maidstone Prison in Kent. On this day in 1991, British troops protecting the Kurdish population in Iraq began to pull out of the region. On this day in 1986, Paul McCartney released the single Press from the album Press to Play. 1982, on this day, saw the musical film adaptation of Pink Floyd's The Wall premiere at the Empire in Leicester Square. And, oh, where's it gone? On this day in 1962, the Beatles played their first gig in Wales when they appeared at the Regent Dansett Theatre in Rhyl in North Wales. I'll have more what happened on this day in history next time I'm in. Right now, we have a track called Yes. This is brought to us by Stephen.

0: 10th Avenue North there with Losing. Before that, we had Aisha Woods and Jesus Loving People. Coming up, we have a track called Forever Right Now.
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1: Good afternoon. Welcome to the second hour of the Good Afternoon Show this Tuesday afternoon with me, Jill. Whatever you're up to, I hope you are enjoying the music. If you're driving around the area, I hope you've been able to keep cool in your vehicle. We are going to be looking at events that are happening around the local area, community events, not-for-profit events, events raising funds for good causes, charities, community get-togethers, whatever's going on in our local community that I know about, I will let you know. I've got some events lined up to tell you about, but if you have a community-based event, not-for-profit event that you'd like everybody to know about, then you can phone in on 01202 777 321. I've got pen and paper here ready to jot down details of the event that you want everybody to know about. We've got some great music, as you would expect. A couple of new tracks and some regular tracks as well. And we are moving on now with our Hope FM track of the week.
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2: Hi, this is Eric Nieder. Job 121 says the Lord gave and the Lord has taken away. May the name of the Lord be praised. And this verse is the heart behind my new song, Praise You All the Same. My wife and I, we got two little kids, and our five-year-old little girl was born with a rare foot condition known as club feet. And through many years of surgeries and therapy and braces and castings, the Lord has taken our little girl's trial and turned it into a testimony of His goodness, of His mercy and healing and grace. And through it all, Job 121 and this song, Praise You All the Same, has become an anthem for our little girl and for our family. For the Lord gives and the Lord takes away. May the name of the Lord be praised.

Eric Nieder there with Hope FM's Track of the Week. Praise you all the same. We're looking at events that are going to happen in the local area. And this weekend, there is the Family Fun Day at Muscliffe. It's raising funds

We the Kingdom there, and a track called Rescue Me, looking at events that are happening around the local area. And July the 18th at 3:30 p.m. in St. Mark's Church Hall in Highcliffe in Christchurch, there's the East Dorset Folk Dance Club. They meet monthly. They have a bring and share tea. You don't need to have a partner, but you will need some experience. And if you want more details, you can email janharris16@hotmail.co.uk. New Kings have a track now. This is called No River.

0: Kings there with a track called No River. You're listening to 90.1 Hope FM. I'm Jill. This is the Good Afternoon Show this Tuesday afternoon. Coming up, we have a track that's new to Hope FM this week. It's called Suddenly, and it'll be brought to us by Pastor Mike Jr.
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0: Pastor Mike Jr. there with a track called Suddenly. We're looking at events that are happening around the local area, and a heads up that there's an event happening on Sunday the 26th of July from 11 a.m. to 4 p.m. It's the Littledown Family Fun Day 2026. They say join us for one of the largest free to attend days out in Bournemouth. This event is set in our 47-acre park. Attractions include dragons, K-pop characters, Transformers, and so much more. It's at BH Live in Littledown, and there is a lot going on. Step into another world with virtual reality sessions running through the day. Meet Paddington Spider-Man, Chase and Marshall from Paw Patrol, Unicorns, as well as Catboy from PJ Masks, and you can have your photo taken with a bird of prey. You can jam out with DJ Phil's tunes on the main stage, play along with the games and win some prizes. There's a lot happening. It is free to attend. Parking will be challenging. The car park there is not that large, so if you can walk, cycle or get the bus, you will be less stressed than driving around the car park trying to find a parking space. The next track is Alleluia, brought to us by Elevation Worship.
1: Let's clap like this.

Elevation Worship there, and Hallelujah. Great track. We're looking at events that are happening around the local area. There is an event called Paint and Play. It's been put on by Diverse Abilities in their central office in Christchurch, which is opposite Bournemouth Airport, in the facility known as the Treehouse. And Paint and Play is taking place on the 30th at 11 a.m. in their office. It's £12 a child. There's three different crafts available to choose from, and once they've made the selection, everything will be available for you on the day to decorate the chosen item. There'll be unlimited access to the soft play, and even some activity handouts to take home if you're looking for more to do to pass the time. Parents go free, £12 a child. Go to Diverse Abilities website to book in for that. Who should we have now? Let's have a track from Graham. This is a track called Figure It Out.

Graham there with a track called Figure It Out. We're looking at events that are happening around the local area, and a couple of events that are happening on the 1st of August. I know it's a few weeks away, but time flies. There is an open weekend at St Mary's Sturminster Marshall to give people the chance to see the new facilities and space now that the building work project has been completed. So it's the 1st and the 2nd at St Mary's Church in Wimborne. Also on the 1st in Christchurch, the Stomping on the Quamps 2026. The 30th Stomping on the Quamps, Smooth Jazz Festival, 7 great bands. There'll be food traders, bars, children's rides. Admission is by donation. It's a lovely setting by the river in Christchurch. And as I said, it's free to go in. Well, admission by donation. We have a track now called Our Eyes Are On You. It's featuring Ellie Limebear, and the main artist is her dad, Martin Smith.

Martin Smith and Ellie Linebear there with Our Eyes Are On You. Lovely father-daughter combination there. We have Jamie MacDonald now with a track called Won't Let Go.

0: Sarah Reeves, Don't Feel Like Fighting. Coming up, we have Cece Winans and Worthy of It All.
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This is Cochrane & Co. What Grace Can Do.

Cochrane and Co there with What Grace Can Do. Time has run away with me today. It's time for me to say goodbye. God bless. Thank you for listening. I'm leaving you, as always, with the blessing. The Lord bless you and keep you. The Lord make his face shine upon you and be gracious to you. The Lord turn his face toward you and give you his peace. Amen.

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2: bringing you the Inspire Show. Good evening. Yes, I'm going to bring you some lovely relaxing music as usual, and I'm going to talk about the man in the moon. Yes, really, or rather the men who've walked on the moon, and something about the conspiracy theories today of people who actually deny that men did land on the moon and why that's such rubbish. It really is. And yes, then there is the praise phase at the end of the show, in which I'm going to bring you something from Ephesians about how, you know, different Christians have different talents and they all come together like one body. This is the way, the magnitude of what has to be covered by the message from God is managed through the lives of many, many people, many Christians. So that's what's up for tonight. And we're going to start with a very relaxing piece of music. It's called Golden Hour Goodbye from Lana Rosewood. Yeah, it's a golden hour now. It's a relaxing hour. But it's not goodbye, it's hello.

Yes, a confession of age comes automatically with this topic, my age, because I was around when they did the moon landings, and I watched it avidly on television. I sent away to NASA for some actual slides of the moonwalk and a picture of the Earth from the moon. You know, it was all fascinating stuff. You stayed up at night to watch this stuff, and so did the population of the world through the television. It was so fascinating. And so it is really annoying that when people say it didn't happen, it was all done in a studio, it's all done in some cellar somewhere, it didn't happen. Cellars are memories of people like Jim Lovell, who's just died at 96, one of the moonwalkers. But let me just tell you some of the logic behind why this could not be a hoax, that it really did happen. For a start, I remember in the day there were pictures on the news of the huge pieces of the rockets that were made at different parts of America being taken by road before, so they could be assembled where they were going to take off. And people did not spend that money and that of that magnitude and make things that big to be part of a fake, nor did all the hundreds and thousands of people who were in some way involved in the moon shots, nor did the people who died in rockets that exploded on the launch pad. They really did. This is all the evidence of what did take place. Now, I'm going to talk about one particular astronaut. You'll see why later on. This is Edwin Aldrin, or Buzz Aldrin, who flew to the moon on the Apollo 11 mission and landed there on 20th July 1969. As he got older, he grew weary of moon landing deniers, accusing him of lying, and he even punched one on the mouth. General Aldrin is now 94 years old, and I imagine he would still punch someone if he felt like it for denying that he went to the moon. He, Commander Neil Armstrong, and pilot Michael Collins had flown on previous missions into Earth orbit as well. These astronauts were engineers, and rocket science became their speciality. They knew the odds and still flew by the seat of their pants to push the bounds of human exploration. The Soviet Union was racing to put their cosmonauts on the moon first. They didn't succeed, but they knew that the USA was able to accomplish that first. Three astronauts lost their lives in Apollo 1 during a launch test. Another died when flying an X-15 rocket plane to the edge of space. To deny these moon landings is to desecrate the memory of all those who were involved in expanding these human horizons. Now, the Russians did not deny that the Americans had been to the moon. They knew very well that they congratulated them, in fact, which would not have happened if it was all a hoax and all carried out in some studio. And as I said, the number of people involved just belies the fact that they could not keep, with thousands of people who were involved in all this work and brought together their combined expertise to get the craft to the moon and the landing. If it was all some hoax, they could not keep all these people quiet, could they? It's just not possible. There are lots of reasons that people think deniers, you know, just cannot, who've not got the intelligence to realise it really did happen, or cannot be bothered to investigate the copious amount of information there is and evidence that it really happened. They documented so much detail of these landings that they pick on stupid little things. For example, one silly thing is they say the picture of the flag on the moon, it couldn't possibly be flying like that because there's no wind on the moon. Well, of course there's no wind on the moon. In fact, there's a telescopic rod
that holds the flag out stiff. For just that reason, and you will see if you look at images of this, the videos that were taken, it's not flapping around. It's absolutely rock still and solid, and it doesn't even look as though it's flying in wind. There's all sorts of reasons why. And another thing, there's some very elongated shadows that were taken on the moon of astronauts. They say that couldn't be right, the light couldn't be like that. Well, if you've ever taken a picture of somebody late in the afternoon or just before sunset and realise how elongated shadows can be, even on the Earth, you'll know that's a false diversion. You do get long shadows when you get a very acute angle of the sun on the object. These deniers cannot possibly be having any evidence. But let me tell you about one thing that's happened recently, and this is why I want to talk about Buzz Aldrin. He was he goes around and lectures at different places, and he was doing this recently, and a girl of 8 who was asking him about why they aren't doing any flights to the moon now, and he says worst effects, why indeed? But of course they're going to. Their plans, Americans have, to putting a nuclear power station on the moon so they can have a base there. But let me just tell you one thing that unfortunately has fueled the deniers, and that's that Buzz Aldrin said to this little girl, who's seen pictures of the landing on the moon, he said, of course, what you saw was not the actual landing, it was an animation. And of course, that is absolute fuel for the deniers. Well, what actually happened? This is what I really want to cover this topic, is to make sure you understand this, that it did really happen. But apparently, the news agencies that were around at the time wanted to show the actual landing on the moon, and of course they couldn't because there weren't any cameras out there in space to do it, and so they created an animation, and when the landing was taking place they used the animation in the news to show what the landing would be like. And that's what Buzz Aldrin was trying to say to this girl. Taken out of context, it sounded as though there wasn't a moon landing, but... And the deniers point out that he was, in fact, denying that there's a landing on the moon. He wasn't. He was just stating what the girl actually saw. You have to allow for the fact that he is 96, Buzz Aldrin, and he's not the best of speakers, to be honest, and he's a little bit rambling. And so this all, unfortunately, builds up to the possibility that people could take out of context this little bit that he's saying as denying that he landed on the moon. In the whole, this is the trouble, that people take things out of context and they therefore can take on a completely different slant and meaning if the users of that quote want it to do so. But, yeah, that was a bit... perhaps not a good idea to show these animations at that time, because it has caused a flurry of doubt. Yet other moon orbiting craft have been able to see details of equipment that was left on the moon. They definitely went there. The Russians definitely know they did, and they would be certain to be amongst the foremost deniers if this was not the case. So do believe that men did go to the moon, and God bless them.

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Let me just say that if you are a doubter about the landing on the moon, just go online and search on something like did men really land on the moon? And you'll find all the answers and the explaining the false reasoning of the deniers and learn how to join the people telling the truth that it did really happen, the moon landing. To deny this happened is really akin to denying that the Earth is round, supporting the theory of the flat Earth. It is really beyond belief today that some people will still stick to such notions.

That was Wendell Kimbrough with How to Tell the Truth. This week I came across a picture of a little boy sitting on some steps, clutching a pair of new shoes in his hands with a picture of absolute delight on his face. And I want to tell you the story that is behind that picture. A lady saw a boy standing barefoot in front of a shoe store, shivering with cold. So she said, "My little friend, what are you looking at with such interest in that window?" He said, "I'm asking God to give me a pair of shoes." The lady took him by the hand, led him into the store, and asked a clerk for half a dozen pairs of socks for the child and a pair of shoes. She also asked if she could borrow a bowl of water and a towel, and led the boy to the back of the store. She lovingly began to wash the child's feet and dry them, and then put on his socks and shoes. She patted the boy on the head and said, "There is no doubt, little friend, that you will feel more comfortable now." As she turned to leave, the boy, very happy, caught up with her and took her by the hand, looking at her with tears in his eyes. And he asked, "Are you the wife of God?" And the lady replied, "No, I'm just a grateful woman with what he has given me." Next up, Derek Fine, Setting Boundaries.

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Right, a little more of Emily Lange, and this is called The Mirror, and she's on piano today.

So if you think I play Emily Lunge a lot, you'd be right. And the reason, it's because she's bringing out new songs every week, and more because she's just so good. Now, we've had some very hot weather this summer, and of course you have to drink more water during this time when it's very hot to keep hydrated. But you can go too far the other way, believe it or not. Sharon Dennis said that with fumbling fingers, she quickly cobbled together a message to her mum when she was feeling terrible. Something seriously wrong, she typed. Her mind was foggy, her stomach bloated, her heart hammered, and she didn't have any idea why. For weeks, there had been signs that something wasn't quite right with her. She had a persistent headache that she brushed off as stress, and a sluggish feeling in her muscles, and a bone-deep exhaustion her sleep couldn't touch. Yet she thought if doubled down on healthy habits and kept the right things going and got better sleep and had nutritious food and exercised daily and kept hydrated, she would soon feel better. She was living by this rule that if a little was good, a lot must be better. But the more water she drank, the worse she felt. Then one Monday evening, she was overtaken by an overwhelming wave of nausea and dizziness that felt as if she was dragging herself through wet sand. She feared she'd collapse if she stood up, and so in panic, she texted her mum. Her voice was slurred and she struggled to steady her thoughts as she explained her symptoms. Her mum came straight over to drive her to the hospital, and while she waited, she was totally baffled because she didn't drink alcohol. She always ate her five a day, and she attended regular Pilates classes, and she was comfortably gulping down at least 8 litres of water a day. So why did her body feel it was shutting down? As a paramedic on duty put it when she arrived and told him this, he told her she was internally drowning. In other words, she had water intoxication. Yes, my friends, you need to know that you can certainly drink too much water, and 8 litres a day is way too much. It's also known as water poisoning or hyponatremia. Water intoxication is something that happens when you have more water in your body than it needs. It dilates the sodium in your blood and can cause dangerous chemical imbalance, which makes your cells swell, including those in your brain. Left untreated, it can cause confusion, seizures, coma, and in extreme cases, death. And I have a personal experience of that when my wife was in hospital after an operation, and she had, although they didn't know it at the time, a dangerous chemical imbalance as a result of the things that happened to her during the operation. She has a dilution of sodium in her body, and it did cause extreme confusion. And they soon worked out what was wrong with her, and one tablet put it right. But it just goes to show that too much water is too much, but too little is too little. You've got to get it right, folks. Yes, 6 to 8 glasses of water or liquid a day is good. Now, we're not counting beer here. Not 6 to 8 litres, folks. Get it right. Yes, so remember, it can actually kill you if you have a ridiculous amount of water. Next up, the Beatles with their weeping guitars.

We are now entering the praise phase of the Inspire Show on Hope FM. And we'll start on Vihan Damaris with Holy Majesty.

Tonight's faith topic is actually a reading from Ephesians 4. And this is about the fact that the church is a body. Just like we have a body with different parts, and we need all those parts to function properly, so does the church. And because it's such an immense task, God uses talents that he's given with different people and brings them together to bring us the church. And Ephesians 4 goes on to explain this as follows. We are all parts of one body. We have the same spirit, and we have all been called to the same glorious future. For us, there is only one Lord, one faith, one baptism, and we all have the same God and Father, who is over us all and in us all and living through every part of us. However, Christ has given each of us special abilities, whatever he wants us to have out of his rich storehouse of gifts. The psalmist tells us about this, for he says that when Christ returned triumphantly to heaven after his resurrection victory over Satan, he gave generous gifts to men. Notice that it says he returned to heaven, and this means that he has first come down from the heights of heaven, far down to earth. The same one who came down is the one who went back up, that he might fill all things everywhere with himself, from the very lowest to the very highest. Some of us may have been given special abilities as apostles. To others, he has given the gifts of inspired preaching. Some have special ability in winning people to Christ. Still others have a gift for caring for God's people, as a shepherd does his sheep, leading and teaching them in the ways of God. Why is it that he gives these special abilities to do certain things best? It is so God's people will be equipped to do better work for him, building up the church, the body of Christ, to a position of strength and maturity, until finally we all believe alike about our salvation and about our Saviour, God's Son, and all will become fully grown in the Lord. Yes, to the point of being filled full with Christ. Under his direction, the whole body is fitted together perfectly, and each part of its own special way helps the other parts, so that the whole body is healthy and growing and full of love. Now, I just want to add a footnote to this reading, because it talks about coming down from heaven. There's this concept of heaven being above. Think of this in terms of dimensions, or there are different realms of heaven in different dimensions, and there's the realm or earth of our world as we know it, the physical world. Do not think now as heaven being somewhere up in the sky, because that is what people used to think 2,000 years ago, because they couldn't really get their brains around multi-dimensions. But this will help you come to terms with this talk about any disbelief about heaven being up in the air. It is but a heartbeat away. I'm talking about the place where your dear departed reside now. So close.

I'm afraid, my friends, that our time's run out for this week. Do join me again in Kingsley for Inspire next week on Tuesday at 6 o'clock or Sunday at 6 o'clock. 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Goodbye.

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Well, hello. Thank you for jumping on board. This is the ATW show. My name is Alan Turner Ward, and for the next 2 hours, this is our show. 2 hours, that's 2 hours in German. Hope you're enjoying the sunshine. If you're listening on the live, which is Tuesday the 14th of July 2026, feel free to get in touch. 01202 777 321.

If you're listening in another country, 0044 1202 777 321. We're having a bit of a makeover in the studio. So I thought I'd start the show like this, you know. Here's a bit of Aretha Franklin, Respect, Every Woman.

0: So if you're listening to the show normally, you'll notice that wasn't the normal beginning, was it? No. Like I said, we're having a little bit of a makeover. In a good way. Oh, I tell you what, a makeover in a great way. Do you like that, though? Aretha Franklin, I'm Every Woman, mixed with respect. Very nice indeed. Let me do this.
1: Alan Turner Ward.
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0: One.
1: Yep, we got to go down now. Okay, well, on board. The motor is running. Now, wherever you are, whatever you're doing, put one hand in the air if you want to have a good time. Put two hands in the air if you're having a really good time. Don't do that if you are driving, though. Don't do it. In fact, if you're driving, put both hands on the steering wheel. Thank you very much. Don't even... I believe you. Raise an eyebrow. Oh, Roger. Roger Moore style. Very nice. In case you didn't know, my name's Alan Turner Ward. Hi. ATW at your service. I'm your DJ for the next hour and 55 minutes or so. If you've got a request, let me know. This is our show. We're doing this together. I've just done a 5K run in this weather. Yeah, I did 12K yesterday. That's 18K already this week. Yes. So I think this is appropriate. Do you know what I say to myself when I'm going along the beach and it starts to hurt? Do you know what I say?

0: Davis Group, Keep On Running. I used to live next door to his son. There you go. Did you really? I mean, that's so interesting. Thank you. Thank you very much. Yes, I did. He was my neighbour. Very nice guy as well, Jay. How are you, Jay? If you're listening. Oh, now, did I mention?
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0: So I also mentioned earlier that I've been, I did a 5K today. I did a 12K yesterday in this weather. Quite masochistic, but I love it. And someone saw me and said, all right, Jim, I didn't see him, but hello, Jim.
2: Oh, I saw you running earlier.
0: All right, did you? Did you?
2: I was having a cocktail with Richard on the Beeswood. Wait, do you know what goes really, really nice? Do you know what goes really nice with one of them cocktails? A curry!
0: A curry, of course.
2: Yeah. How about this, Al?
0: Right.
2: How about Pet Shop Boys, Roy? Pet Shop Boys. Domino dancing, domino pizza with a curry!
0: Unbelievable. Domino pizza with a curry, what's going on with you? Is there such thing as a curry pizza? I bet there is up north, isn't there? I'll have a curry on my pizza, please. That sounds disgustingly, deliciously terrible. Good tune though, Jim, I gotta say. Don't

So how have you been getting on? How are you getting on with the weather? Are you enjoying it or is it a bit too hot? Tell me the truth. Stay hydrated. That's my, that's the big thing. I mean, whether it's got alcohol in it, that's up to you, completely up to you. But yeah, make sure you stay hydrated. Very, very important. Now, I've mentioned a few times how during this weather, it's amazing to be able to be living in Dorset, living in Bournemouth. I live in Westbourne, so you get to, I go down to Branksome Chine, Alum Chine and Sandbanks quite often whenever I'm running, but also just hang out. Now, my buddy Richard down there, he's got this massive inflatable thing, and it's really, really brilliant. It's like this big raft. I feel like Huckleberry Finn on it, honestly. It fits about 12 people on there, and it was just, you couldn't do it when it was wavy, but last week we were on it, and a guy called Alan was on there, and we had a good chat about music. This guy's playing actually at the Inn in the Park on Saturday, and he talked about his favourite song ever. I've got a message coming up from him later in the show, but he said that his favourite song ever was by the Chillites, Have You Seen Her? Now, I remember that he was going through the beginning and I was like, I don't quite remember. And then he suddenly went, I see her face and I can't let go. And the whole raft went, Have You Seen Her? Now, the difference is I didn't really know the Chillites version until recently. This is the version I grew up knowing. Same song, different artists.

0: That's MC Hammer covering the Chillites, Have You Seen Her? Hello. Have you seen her? Tell me, have you seen her? Have you seen her? Hey, do you know what the time is? Well, it's 24 minutes past seven. And right now, I'd like to introduce myself again and say hello. I'm Alan Turner Ward. This is the ATW Show live from 90.1 Hope FM. Hope FM is one of the top gospel stations in the United Kingdom. And I'm very grateful that they let me do this pretty much secular show. So playing feel good music from all eras and genres. Now, the playlist is phenomenal on Hope FM. I love driving home from gigs, listening to the late night Hope shows and stuff like that. It's just the songs are so, so inspirational. Now, every single week, Dan Withy, our producer, he chooses a track of the week and he gets AI kind of girl to introduce it. And then when he has that, then the person that sings the song talks about it before they sing it. Yeah. Okay, so let's get that. It's not an AI. It might be a real girl. I don't know. Dan used to do it, and he's just changed it recently. I don't know why. Do you think this is a girl, or do you think it's AI, a robot?
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2: Hi, this is Eric Nieder. Job 121 says, "The Lord gave, and the Lord has taken away. May the name of the Lord be praised." And this verse is the heart behind my new song, Praise You All the Same. My wife and I, we got two little kids, and our five-year little girl was born with a rare foot condition known as club feet. And through many years of surgeries and therapy and braces and castings, the Lord has taken our little girl's trial and turned it into a testimony of His goodness, of His mercy and healing and grace. And through it all, Job 121 and this song, Praise You All the Same, has become an anthem for our little girl and for our family. For the Lord gives and the Lord takes away. May the name of the Lord be praised.

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0: the sound of Love A Generation by Bob Sinclair. Okay, so we got loads of messages that are coming through, and we're going to start with this one. It's a bit of a, it's a lady called Tina from Barclays Bank. Other banks are available, but you know what? She's from Barclays, and I think she's whispering. Hello, Tina. Tina, what's going on? What's going on, Tina?
1: Hey, it's Tina here. Nobody knows about this. I'm from Barclays. Hello, everyone at Barclays. Hiya. Please play Japanese Boy for Debbie.
0: Thank you, Tina. This is for you, Debbie. I haven't heard this for a while. Thank you for choosing this. That's what I love when we're doing the requests. I get reminded of stuff. Okay, Anika.

0: from 1981. It went to number one in 1981 on July the 1st. It's interesting. That's Anika, Japanese Boy. I remember that. I would have been five, but I remember it. I remember it so well. Okay, so well, like I said before, we've got loads of messages coming in. And this guy, I've got a feeling. I got a feeling this guy is at the tennis club. I just got one of those feelings. Hello, is that Mike?
1: Hello, Alan. It's Mike here again.
0: There he is.
1: This time I'm going to be cheeky and ask for two numbers.
0: Ooh.
1: The first one is from the Heaven and Hell album by Meatloaf and Bonnie Tyler called 2 out of 3 Ain't Bad, followed by Faster Than the Speed of Light.
0: Ooh, but you didn't actually confirm. Is it Mike from the tennis club?
1: By the way, this is Mike from the tennis club.

So Debbie from Barclays has actually been in touch and said, Mike, great choice. I love Bonnie Tyler. I think I'm going to cry. Thank you so much for choosing that song. And as promised, two for one. Rest in peace, Bonnie Tyler.

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And that's 2-1 for Mike at the tennis club. So my childhood hero was actually a guy called Shaken Stevens. And I'm going to go 3-1 for Bonnie Tyler. And because he did a brilliant, brilliant duet with her. Bonnie and Shaky.

0: I absolutely love that song with Shaky and Bonnie. And do you know what I like as well is the music video. If you see it, it's like, yeah, Shaky's got his moves, but she had her moves too. My gosh, they both had their moves. This weekend, I was getting my moves on. I went down to the Sandfest. Yes. Now, I've seen to be in Sandbanks a lot now. I'm at Tandy's again this Thursday. I think I'm there again next Thursday as well. But this Thursday, between 8 p.m. and 11 p.m., I am at Tandy's down in... It's ladies' night again, but can I just confirm that because it's ladies' night, that doesn't mean only ladies are allowed? Because I know some people are like, well, I don't want to go if it's only ladies. And I mean, no. We want everybody there. And it's free entry when you say my name on the door. I mean, it's free entry anyway. I just want you to say my name on the door. Now, on the Saturday, I went to see, I went to Sandfest, saw Peter Andre. He was phenomenal. Might play a Peter Andre song later. But a whole bunch of fun people. I mean, really, well, how lovely it was to not be doing a gig and kind of be one of the public and roaming around and just having fun and talking to 100, being basically a social butterfly. But we met these guys. I met these guys.
1: Hi, everybody. Absolute pleasure down here on Pool Beach. Let's rock and roll. We want to have some tunes from who are we gonna play?
2: Mr. Brightside.
1: Mr. Brightside. Let's go, Mr. Brightside, everybody. Yay. Loving it. Come on, get
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1: in there.
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1: By the way, this is Mike.
3: Hey, Alan, it's Richie, your best mate.
2: Alan, this is Ross from Surrey.
0: Nice. Very nice.

0: Killers. Mr. Brightside, for those guys down at Pool Beach, Sandbags Beach it was, the Sandfest, and what a jolly time it was too. Okay, so, and of course, Friday night I was at the Grove, that was great too. This weekend, I've just said I'm playing Tandy's on Thursday night, but then on Sunday, I've got two gigs on Sunday. It's a big day on Sunday. I'm playing at the Christchurch Festival, Christchurch Harbour Festival. It's the first one, and it's a really good lineup on there. E17, Damage.
1: There's loads of really good ones. But I am going to go on Friday night as a punter and just see Damage, because I love Damage. I'm going to play a song by them before the end of the show. But Sunday, I'm in the beer tent from 11 until 1, and then from 2... until 4, and there's also an ABBA tribute, and they are phenomenal too. So yeah, it's gonna be a really, really good day. And then straight after that, I'm gonna get in my car and I'm gonna go down to Sandbanks, and I'll be at Rick Stein's, and it'll be Sunday fun day. It's gonna be a long Sunday fun day, and I'll be at Rick Stein's from 6 until 9, so it's gonna be good. And I'm looking forward to the weekend already. Can't wait for the weekend. Now, here's a guy that likes to dance. It's Terry Ambrose, the Dancing Cleaner.
2: Hi, Alan, it's Terry Ambrose, the Dancing Cleaner again.
1: Hello.
2: Please could you play Take That Superstar, Your Superstar, sorry. And it goes, I would like to give a shout out to all my lovely friends through dancing, my two sons, Travis and Jensen, who I truly love, and yourself and your mum, all the best, and my lovely wife, Catherine. And I will be rocking the dance floor this Saturday at Portsmouth. Bye for now.
1: God bless you, Terry.

you, Terry Ambrose, the dancing cleaner. He's a brilliant dancer, and sometimes he cleans as well, you know. And that and by the way, the nickname for that came from, because I used to be on another station that was right next to Bournemouth Stadium, and he used to clean, but he didn't really clean because he was busy dancing. So, yeah. Now, that song was written by Elliot Kennedy, who, coincidentally, I've just dropped a podcast with last week, and it's, please have a listen. It's such a lovely conversation. One of my favorite ones I've ever done. So inspiring. But yeah, he wrote the new album for Take That. He also wrote this. Can you hear this? He wrote this for the Spice Girls. This went to number one in only, I think, 75 countries. So, wow.

So I did actually... I did miss the football on Saturday night. Doesn't mean I wasn't sort of watching it. I mean, I was sort of watching it. It was just a case of... it was a case of, well... There was a lot of stuff going on at that amazing party that I went to at the beach, and a few people were jetting off to go and see the football. And the thing is, well, this guy came on stage, and I was like, "Baby girl, I'll see the scores afterwards. I'll

That was the Samfest with Peter Andre doing that. But this weekend is the Christchurch Harbour Festival. Now, I know there's going to be some amazing acts playing, but one act I'm going to go and see on Friday night,

0: is hot in the studio, I gotta tell you. 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Do you know I don't care? Do you know why? Ask me why I don't care. I'll tell you why. Because I know within moments it's going to be October and we're going to be complaining that it's too cold. So if you're one of those that's complaining it's too hot, go and get an ice cream or something and just, you know, don't complain. Seriously. Before you know it, it will be winter and we'll be complaining again. So, look, my very, very good friend, Lenka Daisy, she is in hospital at the moment, very sadly. She's getting better. She's getting better all the time. But her very lovely husband, Boris, has left a message. So, Boris, over to you, my friend.
1: Hello, Alan. This is Boris from Slovakia. I would like to request a song for my wife, Lenka, who is now in the hospital. The song is Surround Me With Your Love by 311 Porter. And I wish her a speedy recovery and I hope she comes back stronger than before. Thank you so much and ciao, ciao.

0: Lenka Daisy in Slovakia. Very, very, very speedy recovery. God bless you, Lenka. And thank you for being a friend. I've been friends with her for years and years. And she used to be on my show over at Radio Wimborne quite often. And she's a YouTuber. Check her out. She's done some really, really good stuff on YouTube. Anyway, so over to Rodney.
1: Good evening, Alan. This is becoming a bit of a habit. I wonder if you could play a song that really is summary. It's called The Ketchup Song by Lus Ketchup. Sang in 2002. I think it's a great bit of music. You played it once before, I don't know, a few months ago, but maybe it'll get everybody singing and dancing and doing everything else. Bye now.
0: Good choice, Rodney.

Thank you, Rodney Coffin. I think that's one of your finest ones there. Best work. Good work, Rodney. Good. In fact, you know what? Yeah, that really does suit the mood, doesn't it? That really does suit the mood. In fact, yes for you. There you go. There you go. Good choice. Very nice. Very nice. So, I'm going to try and read this out. Jenna Griffiths has written in. It's time for a game, Alan's Challenge, how it works. You, Alan, pick a random word at any point in the show, and then when we, the audience, have to write in the chat or send a message with any song or songs which has that word in the title. I am getting it now. We can only do this once. You tell us the word and then get until the next song finishes to send our songs. You then get to... you then get to pick one from the messages to play on your show. Are you up for it? She then said, since you can't wait for the weekend, why don't you play David Guetta?

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Come on, let's have a party. I've said it before, but I'll say it again. That guy sounds good. He really does. Hey, should we give him a... Should we give him a round of applause? Thank you. Nothing like giving yourself a round of applause, is there? There you go. Hey Al, where are you playing this weekend? Ah, good question. Thursday night, I'm back at Tandy's in Sandbanks. Yeah. At the later time of 8 till 11. Sandy's. Not Sandy's, Tandy's. Sandy's. It could be called Sandy's, couldn't it? Sandy's, Tandy's and Sandy's. Private gig on Saturday night. Can't invite you to that one, I'm afraid. But Sunday, Christchurch Harbour Festival and Rick Stein's in the evening. So yeah, 11 o'clock on Sunday morning. We're at Christchurch Harbour Festival starting Sunday Funday. And I am there until 4 o'clock with an ABBA tribute. It's going to be great. And then I'm going to get in my car and I'm going to go boom, boom, boom down to Sandbanks. Sunday Funday, Rick Stein's, 6 until 9. It's going to be fun. Can't wait for the weekend.

0: Missing an Angel. And that is the Martina Buddha remix. I love her remixes. Alan loves her remixes. I am the number one playing show playing the Martina Buddha remixes. I am. There you go. Boom. There you go. Okay, so Saturday, you know that often I play, if you listen to the show often, or if you know me in any way or form, and you follow me on social media, you'll know that I play once a month at the Inn in the Park. Absolutely love it. Great energy there. It's a really lovely location. And I was there last night for a jazz night, and I met two retrobates, absolute retrobates. Their name was Jamie and Alan. Jamie and Alan. Alan and Jamie. Big Al. Big Northern Al. And he's a singer. Turns out they're going to be singing there this Saturday at the Inn in the Park between 3 and 6. There's also going to be a barbecue. But the music they do is very... I love it. I love it. Very Sam Phillips. We're talking Elvis Presley, Chuck Berry, Little Richard, and of course Buddy Holly, that sort of stuff. So yeah, I'm excited to go. So you got Alan singing and playing guitar, and you got Jamie playing the percussion, like very good drummer. The guy is in so many different bands around the South Coast. He's constantly working. And if he's not doing that, he'll paint your house for you. So there you go. That's the type of guy he is. Either way, this is them at the pub last night talking about this Saturday. No. Is it there? Oh.
1: Well, it's Saturday afternoon, 3 till 6 at the Inn on the Park.
2: And it's me.
1: Well, it's Saturday afternoon, 3 till 6 at the Inn on the Park.
2: And it's me, Jamie, and Al.
1: And it's me and Jimmy.
2: And Al and Jamie.
1: We are a duo, two of us.
2: There is two of us, and we're going to be down there, 3 till 6.
1: Playing music from...
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1: Bands like the Beatles, Elvis.
2: Yeah, and Buddy Holly, which will be...
1: Like that.
2: Rave on.
1: Come down and rave on. We'll do that one for you. Yeah. There you go.

0: Okay, so my friend Laura's been in touch, but before that, I said about these guys, and I played his favourite song, Have You Seen Her? Tell me, have you seen her? And then out of the blue, I get this message from Brenda Fury, saying that I said the name of the song wrong.
1: I don't think you heard that because I have your music on.
0: Oh, yeah.
1: It's the Shy Lights, not the Chillites.
0: Right, Shy Lights, not the Chillites. Laura, this is for you.

0: So on Saturday, I was fortunate enough to meet Woody Cook. Woody Cook is the son of Norman Cook, Fatboy Slim, and also the radio presenter and TV star Zoe Ball. And I got to say, what a lovely young man he is. Like, really very, very, very hyperactive, brilliant. And he put on a great show, like a really, really good DJ set. I really enjoyed it. And his grandfather was actually Johnny Ball, the mathematician. Do you remember the TV show Think of a Number? Well, if you're of a certain age, you will do. Think of a Number, it ran on the BBC from 1977 to 1984. But he finished his set and literally came down, and I felt like I immediately bonded with the guy. I got on with him so well. Either way, he's left us a message, and you know what? He's also chosen a song. So here we go. Over to you, Woody.
1: Hello, radio family. You're listening to the sounds of Woody Cook. And thank you so much, Anna Turner Award, for an amazing show so far. And he's let me pick one tune. So my tune is Witch Doctor by Hugh Masala. It's some weird music from the 70s, but it always gets me going. It's not quite dance music, but I hope you all like it. And if you don't let me know. Anyway, have a lovely day, everyone.

0: Okay, do you know what time it is? We are running out of time. It's only 9 minutes left of the show. You know what? If you've left a message, then I thoroughly, thoroughly apologise if I don't get through to letting yours play tonight. I'm really, really sorry. It's a high-class problem. So many people have messaged in. But you know what? I can't possibly do a show without this, you see.
1: Auntie Jan on the ATW show. Where has she travelled and who has she met? Here's Auntie Jan.
0: Yeah, can't possibly do a show without doing that. Here's Auntie Jan.
2: Hello, Alan. It's Auntie Jan here. Well, what have I been up to this week?
0: Ooh.
2: Well, this week I had an exclusive tour in the evening of Marwell Safari Park, after hours, with lots of information from the keepers, and it was nice to see the animals when it was quiet. And I particularly loved the snow leopards there. They're so beautiful. And although, you know, these parks, a lot of people don't agree with them, but so many of the animals there are endangered and they're breeding them in order that they can survive for future generations to enjoy, because sadly we've destroyed their environment and their homes are not there anymore. We've built on them, or we've colonized them. And of course the evening included a nice buffet dinner, which was lovely. And of course the touring around the park, it made me think of the Lion Sleeps Tonight song. In the jungle, the mighty jungle, the lion sleeps tonight. And you know, I like that song, so, and it's a cheerful song. So if you've got that, you could play me that, please, Alan. Thanks very much. See you soon. Bye.
0: Thank you, Auntie Jan. If you don't mind, I'm going to play this version of The Lion Sleeps Tonight by NSYNC, Justin Timberlake. This was huge in Germany, Austria, and Holland. Never even got released in the UK. Justin Timberlake, go.

0: Lion Sleeps Tonight by NSYNC. Lovely. Produced by Max Martin over in Sweden. Okay. Stephen Humphries, you thought I forgot, didn't you? You thought we just ran out of time. This is it. Last song of the show.
1: Hello, Mr. Turner Ward. It's Mr. Humphries for his weekly pop pick.
0: Thank you.
1: Fantastic, mate.
0: Well done.
1: So this week, if you can dig out, I think it was a one-hit wonder by the Bare Naked Ladies, who were... and it's called 1 Week. It's the one that goes chicken a Chinese chicken, you have a drumstick and your brain stabs chicken. That one. If you could play that one, that's a good little fun
0: that one.
1: Summary sort of tune.
0: That one.
1: For Tuesday evening. Thank you very much, young man. Take care.

0: way to finish off the show. I say, well done, Humphreys. Bare Naked Ladies, 1 week. Feel good tastic. That is feel good tastic. Hey, thank you for letting me do what I love to do, especially for you. God bless you, and have a great week. Oh, by the way, did I mention did I mention
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0: We're leaving the building. 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
1: This is The Reality. And a very special hello to you once again from me, Dudley Anderson. So good to be with you today, sharing the story of life touched and changed by the reality of Jesus. The reality is all about changed lives, and changed lives change lives. Today we hear the story of the changed life of Brian Dirksen, songwriter, recording artist and worship leader. Brian's songs are well known and sung internationally. Songs like Come Now Is the Time to Worship, Refiner's Fire, Hope of the Nations and The River. In 2003, Brian was presented with the International Award by the Gospel Music Association in America. In October 2007, he received 6 Covenant Awards, including Artist of the Year, Album of the Year, and Song of the Year. In April 2008, Brian Dirksen received a Juno Award, that is the Canadian equivalent of the Grammy Awards, for his album, Holy God. Brian Dirksen heard the whisper of God as a child, sitting under a ginkgo biloba tree in his parents' garden.
2: It was there that I started hearing, I call, the whispers of love from the Creator. The Creator as revealed in Jesus. I think the most important thing for all of us is not to long for the shock and awe, but the reality is often the whispers come in the ordinary, in the everyday. I'm always looking for and listening for the confirmation and the connection between what the whisper is and what Scripture says.
1: Let's begin our chat with Brian Dirksen today, asking him how he came to know Jesus as his Lord and Savior.
2: I'm speaking to you from my home in Abbotsford, British Columbia, and this is actually the home that I was raised in. I was 4 years old when we moved into this house.
1: Wow.
2: And as I'm speaking to you, I'm looking out the window on this little hillside by our house, and there's this lovely ginkgo biloba tree that a Japanese man planted who first built this house in 1937. Anyway, I would go as a child and I would lie on that hillside, and especially in the summer, and I would just ponder the universe, and I would watch the clouds drift by. And it was there that I started hearing, I call, the whispers of love from the Creator. And because I was being raised in a Christian home, I started connecting the dots, so to speak. I started connecting these whispers I'm hearing are connected to the Creator as revealed in Jesus. And so that was my first kind of encounter, and really my simple surrender as a 10, 11, 12-year-old boy.
1: Wow.
2: Here on this property. And in a way, you know, life takes you through all kinds of changes and seasons. I've been now married for 40 years. I have 6 children. I have some special needs children. I'm 59. I'm looking at 60 on the horizon. Yeah. But it's still the whispers that provide the thread through my life.
1: Fantastic.
2: And,
1: Yes. That's amazing. The whispers of the Holy Spirit. Well, you know, we often talk about the still small voice of God, don't we? And that comes from the scriptures when Elijah was sitting on a mountain and there was a fire and there was an earthquake and there was a lot of noise. And suddenly he heard a whisper of the Lord in his heart, in his ear. This is how God often speaks to us, doesn't he, Brian?
2: Mm-hmm. Yes. And I, you know, like, and when we explore Jesus, like say in all the Gospels and all of Scripture, we see there's all kinds of different, you know, actions he does, words he says and everything. But for me, it's always the gentle encounters between people who are struggling that have moved me the most. It's kind of like him, being the embodiment of that prophecy, a bruised reed he will not break, a smoldering wick he will not snuff out. Like this, we maybe something in our culture expects shock and awe, but the reality is often the whispers come in the ordinary, in the everyday, in through nature, you know, and through other people, you know. So I think the most important thing for all of us is not to long for the shock and awe, the spectacular, but is to tune our ears and our hearts to the whispers in the everyday. I think that will sustain us.
1: Indeed, the whisper of God's word, God's spirit to you. So, you know, we're talking about hearing the voice of God. The Bible really is God's word to us. How would you connect this whisper, or the word of the Holy Spirit, if you like, the voice of the Holy Spirit, with the Bible?
2: Well, I mean, Scripture is incredibly important and precious, and I have spent a good chunk of my life finding ways to sing it. You know, I sing my way through the Psalms. I take passages in the New Testament. I set them to music so that it can go in my backup hard drive, so to speak. You know, what we sing, we remember. So I'm always looking for and listening for the confirmation and the connection between what the whisper is and what Scripture says, and looking for that consistency. And you know, and sometimes it's, you know, the whispers come just reading Scripture and it comes to life, and you get this sense, this is for me right now, or is for so and so. But I do think that what the Spirit whispers today is consistent with what inspired the writing of the Scriptures in the first place.
1: Absolutely. The Holy Spirit whispered to those authors. You know, I always say these people that penned the Scripture didn't write the Scripture. God wrote it, in a manner of speaking. They simply penned it. They were like scribes hearing the inspiration and that whisper of the Holy Spirit as inspired them to write the Scriptures. Now, Brian, you said you were around 10 when you had this revelation and sitting under the tree. You know, like most of us, you entered your teens and then ultimately adulthood. Did you ever find there was a point in your life where you questioned this whisper?
2: Oh, yes. I mean, you know, we all go through seasons of disappointment, of heartache, of really, I mean, our heart, not just heartache, but hearts being broken by life and by circumstance. And I've also had to embrace that, even, you know, some people talk derogatorily about like things like doubt, like questioning. And I think that's actually just part of the journey. It's part of the exploration, you know, like, oh, I'm not sure about this. How does this work? Where are you, God? Like, I remember, you know, a profound kind of experience that came at one of the lowest ebbs, connected to one of my most known songs, where I was in walking the streets of London, England. We had just moved to London after we had tried to launch a musical. The initial indications were all positive, and then in the end it collapsed. We lost everything. We lost the house we were living in at the time. We found out our son had Fragile X syndrome and would require care for the rest of our life. But we had nothing but heartache, bad news in our life. And then I was offered a job in London. So we moved from Canada to London. And I remember, you know, walking the streets of London that day. And then this, come, now is the time to worship. You know, this the seed of that song fell into the soil of my heart. Wow. And I remember looking up into the heavens and going, now? I'm barely hanging on to my faith. I barely even, there's times where I even wonder if you actually exist. Now, you know, so the thing is that I don't think we have to be, in the sense, afraid of our times where we doubt the whisper or where we question or whatever. It's just part of what it means to walk through different seasons of our life and to be honest in that season, which is, of course, also one of the beautiful things about the songbook and prayer book in the heart of the Bible, the Psalms. Right? You mean the Psalms are one-third lament, right? You know, sadly, in most modern churches, you don't hear any laments, which makes the people who are suffering deeply feel like there's something wrong with them. Well, what's wrong with them and us is that we're human. You know, we're So that's why the psalmist says, how long, O Lord, will you forget me forever? Like, and then that doesn't get edited out when he gets to the end of the psalm, but I trust in your unfailing love. Mm-hmm. Like, the early part of the psalm is still there. It's part of the record of humanity. It's part of the record of his spiritual quest to hear the whisper.
1: Yeah. That's amazing. Mm-hmm. Amazing stuff. Now, Brian, just if we can just break out to talk a little bit about that music, if we may. You're well known for many wonderful songs, Come Now Is the Time to Worship, Refiner's Fire, Hope of the Nations, and others. How did you get into Christian music?
2: Well, my dad sang in a gospel quartet. So when I was a boy, I have vivid memories of, you know, hearing him sing in church. And then I had my first wide-eyed experience in a recording in a studio. They were making an album with a producer in Vancouver, British Columbia, and I tagged along, you know, and sat in the control room and watched, you know, the microphones and the engineers and everything. And I remember thinking, this is amazing.
1: Wow. You know,
2: so it just like planted seeds. But the thing is, I thought, you know, it was always just something I dabbled with on the side. You know, when I was a teenager, I grew roses. I was hired by a rose nursery. I learned to bud and graft roses. And roses is still my hobby. And I just thought, you know, I'll have a career in like working with roses and plants, and music will just be a little side thing. I didn't think I have the talent to like make a living at it or do it full time. And it wasn't until I was 23 and Joyce and I had our first daughter, first of six, Rachel Noel. And I had this profound experience one day with her, and I realized there was something I wanted to say. It wasn't just for me to sing other people's songs, but it was actually perhaps for me to try and sing songs that I was writing. So I wrote a song out of that experience, and that song found its way to the leader of the Vineyard movement at the time. And when he heard it, he went, oh, I've been waiting for a song that says this way. Could we publish this song? And I remember my response to him was like, what is publish? Like, what does that even mean? You know, like and then he asked me, do you have any other songs? We'd be interested in those. And I had literally just written Faithful One, So Unchanging. And I just told him, oh, I've written this other new one just called Faithful One. And he goes, oh, we'll publish that one too. He didn't even hear it, but he heard the first one and he liked it, connected with it. And I guess the style, and there's something about the way I did it that he felt there was something in, you know. So it's like, so somebody, what was kind of like a private song, eventually heard it, affirmed it, and if not just affirmed it, but affirmed me as maybe this is something I could do. And I was off. I was 23, and I'm 59 now, and I'm still writing songs almost every week.
1: Fantastic.
2: Yeah.
1: Praise God. That's amazing, amazing stuff. Brian, we've been chatting for nearly 15 minutes now. We're going to take a little break and be back after this.
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1: If you've just joined us, a very hearty hello to you from me, Dudley Anderson. This is The Reality. The Reality is a Christian chat show talking to people whose lives have been touched by the reality of coming to know Jesus as Lord and Savior. Well, if you've heard anything so far in our discussion, I would love to invite you to drop me an email. Email me, dudley@surereality.net. Today we're talking to singer, songwriter, recording artist, and international worship leader, Brian Dirksen. Brian has shared how he came to know Jesus while on his own one day in his parents' garden, pondering life under a ginkgo biloba tree. He said that he heard a still, small whisper of the Holy Spirit in his heart. We chatted about the whisper of God. The scripture says that God speaks in a still, small voice in our hearts. In the calamity of the world around us, we often look for the voice of God, but the voice of God is closer than we think. It's right there in your heart and in my heart as the Holy Spirit speaks to us, convicting us of sin and comforting us in our walk with Jesus. The whisper of the Holy Spirit, of course, is always confirmed by the Holy Scriptures. Brian then shared a little bit about how he got into Christian music and became a published songwriter. Having written several songs for his own pleasure, he one day shared a song with a music publisher who was taken aback by his talent and anointing to write Holy Spirit-inspired songs. So began a life of playing for Jesus and writing music that is sung in churches around the world. Songs like Come Now Is the Time and Refiner's Fire. Brian and his wife Joyce have four adult daughters and two adult sons. Both of his sons were born with a condition called Fragile X Syndrome. We're going to be asking Brian about this in just a minute. But before we get there, I'll ask him to explain to us the story behind his popular song, Refiner's Fire.
2: I'm glad you asked, because that's actually a very special origin story. And then I recently actually did a little rewrite of it on the 35th anniversary, because there was something in the original that started to trouble me. So maybe I'll tell the story in two halves. So The origin of it is, we had just had our first baby daughter, and I was 23, and I decided, you know, I was working at our church, and it was lunch break time, and we lived only about 10 minutes away from the church. So rather than just sit and have my bag lunch at church, I was like off like a rocket to home. Because why? Because I had to see my baby daughter. I couldn't go like 10 hours without seeing her. And so I went home and had lunch and just gave her a hug and just marveled at her, turned around, got back in the car and started driving back to the church. And as I pulled up to a traffic light in Langley, British Columbia, Canada, the window was down. This is September. And all of a sudden there's this presence and electrical current is coursing through my body, and I start weeping, and I'm literally sitting at a traffic light. Now, this is the thing, is like, sometimes I don't understand how the Spirit of God works, because these things happen at times not of our choosing. Mm-hmm. And all of a sudden in this presence, I hear, purify my heart, let me be as gold. And as soon as the word gold hits, it, like, it just kind of just fades out into the distance, and it starts again. And I started realizing, oh, this is the prayer that I've been praying, this sense of that I want to be like gold. I want to be something useful. I want to be something precious to God. But there's so many competing things in my heart. I want to go this way. I want to do this. I want to

0: So grabbed my thick concordance and started looking up every scripture that talked about purity, that talked about gold, that talked about refining. And I sat there in the corner of the church with my guitar, and I wrote the song based on that experience. And it became, you know, it became the first song of mine that really traveled the world. It just found its way into all kinds of places, translated into so many different languages. And of course, I didn't make that happen, you know. I got to this place where one of the words in the original started to trouble me. It was a word that I genuinely felt like the right word when I wrote it as a 23-year-old, but now as a like mid-50s and walking with my black sisters and brothers, other people on the margins, when we hear God referred to as master, we think of this power over language and almost like coercive. And I thought, that's not the reason why we're asking for a pure heart, because we've been overpowered. It's actually genuinely out of love from our heart. We're saying we want to have good relationship, and we want to be useful to God to bless others. And so I changed two letters in that word. I changed master to maker. So it became more about ready for you, my maker, ready to do your will. And the very first time I performed that version was at Royal Albert Hall on the coronation prom on the day Charles was coronated.
1: Wow.
0: When the church gathered to pray for their new sovereign and to ultimately worship the King of Kings,
1: yeah.
0: I was invited as a Canadian musical guest, and we did Come Now's the Time to Worship, Faithful One, and Refiner's Fire. And that's the story.
1: Yeah, fantastic. Fire. Tremendous, amazing. Thank you so much for sharing that, Brian. Well, talking about some difficulties in life, we have a few minutes left. I'd like to ask you about your son. Or is it both sons that have Fragile X syndrome? What is that?
0: So Fragile X is a genetically passed. It's my wife was a carrier. We didn't realize it. And you have probably the among the Mennonite population, German Mennonite, which is my roots. You have a higher percentage of Fragile X because they were a persecuted minority, and they would emigrate in large groups. Eventually ended up in southern Russia where my grandparents were. So what happens is because of that, and it's interesting, you also have a higher percentage among the Jewish population for similar reason. It's the number one genetically passed global mental disability syndrome in the world. But it was only given a name about 40, 50 years ago.
1: Uh-huh.
0: There's some common characteristics. Of course, they have a wide range of personalities. They typically have a little bit longer, narrower face, larger ears, but you can't tell that they're Fragile X when they're born like you can with Down syndrome, which is the number one, but that's not genetically passed.
1: Okay.
0: So like my two boys that have it are wildly different in their personalities. My oldest son, Benjamin, who has it, he's in his early 30s. He's got a little bit more language. He's much more fixated on things to come. He's like a visionary like me, but it's masked by the Fragile X. So like he fixates like on like the next Disney movie, Lion King, new one, you, me. You know, and then he says that every day for 6 months until Lion King comes out in the cinema. And then we go see it in the cinema, and he looks at me, sees the preview, goes, "Dragon? New one? You?" You know, so he fixates. Meanwhile, our youngest son, Isaiah, as they say in the UK, because he was born in the UK, while we were there in the late 90s, he is completely a man of the moment. He doesn't, and he has almost no words. No. He says, "Me," and he pats his chest, and then "Mama," he says. But he has a lot of little signs for home and what he wants. But the best thing about Isaiah is he is a hugger extraordinaire. when I go away for a few hours and I come back in the house,

0: literally stops whatever he is doing. He finds me. He squeezes me. And then he's on the hunt. He's on the hunt for Joyce, his mom. He says, oh, he's like, you can see he's looking around. And then Joyce walks in the room. Then he opens his arms like we have to have a group hug. And we have to all squeeze together for about 5 seconds, and then he can go back to whatever he was doing. So, you know, I mean, it was really hard when we found out that our youngest son, our second, we had two boys with Fragile X, because we were dreaming about having a boy without it. But I'm going to tell you, you know, he's become our love messenger from God every single day. He teaches us that life is about giving and receiving love.
1: Lovely.
0: I wrote Hallelujah, Your Love is Amazing, co-write with Brenton Brown, but I wrote that with Isaiah in my arms. He inspires a lot of things in my life. And amazing. One of the great gifts of COVID, the whole pandemic season, and we couldn't travel, was that I got to be home every day and care for Isaiah. And I do all his morning care. I do all his evening care, bathing him and making sure everything's good. And we have such an affectionate relationship. Wow. And it's all without words, basically. Wow. And it's very, very special. So every time I have to travel now, post-pandemic, you know, starting to travel, doing concerts and tours again, every day when I'm gone, I just miss him terribly because there's just nobody else like him in the world.
1: Amazing. That is amazing. Fantastic. Well, Brian, thank you so much for sharing your life story with us. It's been absolutely amazing. And I pray that God will continue to use you mightily in your work and ministry and in your family. Thank you for joining us on The Reality.

had an amazing chat with Brian Dirksen today on The Reality, finding out a little bit about his life and work and experiences in the Lord, learning to trust that gentle, still whisper of the Holy Spirit, and winding up our discussion with Brian today with a short rendition of his incredible song, Hallelujah. Your love is amazing. The love of Jesus is amazing, not only to help us to deal with issues of life, but indeed to follow the plans that God has for us. As it says in Jeremiah 29, verse 11, I know the plans I have for you, says the Lord. God's plans for you and for me to hear his still whisper for peace, security, and his purposes in our

0: Well, if you heard anything in our discussion with Brian Dirksen today that's made sense to you, or if you have some questions, I would love to hear from you. 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
1: Most Christians have never been taught what the Bible says about being filled with the Holy Spirit, so we tend to look in all the wrong places or chase the sensational when the answer has been there all along, tucked quietly in a single verse of Ephesians 5. You see, God never intended his children to pursue empty promises. His word offers something far better, tangible, trustworthy, access to real power for everyday life. Today on Insight for Living, Chuck Swindoll answers the essential question, what does being filled with the Spirit mean?

0: are thinking about how great our God really is these days. For four Sundays, we spoke of the character of God, and we focused our time and thought on four particular characteristics of our Heavenly Father. And then we turned to the cross of Christ, and we addressed the benefits of what our Savior accomplished when He died in our behalf on that cruel cross as the climax of His reason for coming to this earth. But our Father and our Savior have not left us without a comforter. And though the work of the Holy Spirit is not as well known or well articulated or defined as the work of the Father and the Son, we do need to be aware of what the Spirit of God does and the role He plays. And today there is the all-important subject of His filling. Very few Christians are taught the accurate teaching of Scripture regarding how to be filled with the Spirit. So we look for all other ways to make that happen. Among them, sensational ways, which we'll say more about later. But tucked away in the fifth chapter of Ephesians is the clear and unmistakable direction given by the Spirit of God in Scripture for us to hear and to heed. And this section has to do with the filling of the Holy Spirit, not to be confused with the regenerating work of the Spirit or the sealing work of the Spirit or the baptizing work of the Spirit. This is the filling, and we'll explain that further as we are together today. Ephesians 5, I'll begin the reading at verse 15 down through verse 21. Ephesians 5, verse 15. Therefore, be careful how you walk, not as unwise men, but as wise, making the most of your time, because the days are evil. So then, do not be foolish, but understand what the will of the Lord is. And do not get drunk with wine, for that is dissipation, but be filled with the Spirit, speaking to one another in psalms and hymns and spiritual songs, singing and making melody with your heart to the Lord, always giving thanks for all things in the name of our Lord Jesus Christ to God, even the Father. And be subject to one another in the fear of Christ.
1: 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Chuck's titled today's message, What Does Being Filled with the Spirit Mean?
0: Jesus said that He would send the Spirit of God, and in sending Him, He would also provide power. Well, some have taken that word power and made it, as my prof used to say, walk on all fours. Now there's power for everything. I don't know the last time you checked, but I have done a little, and I noticed there is now power evangelism, whatever that is. There is power prayer, power preaching, power healing, power encounters, power ministry for every size and shape there may be. You can even wear power ties to carry out your power ministry on power Sundays. I mean, if there's ever been an overused, abused word, it's power. The Spirit of God simply provides a normal Christian life for us. An everyday, believable, the word is authentically Christ-like life lived out from one day to the next. I sometimes like to compare it to a normal, authentic marriage. I know there are some of you thinking about marriage. Today, we come back to reality. So let me clarify. A normal, everyday, good, solid, reliable marriage is not made up of soft, romantic music, filling rooms, full of scented candles every day. It is not sitting for hours in a bubbly hot tub together, kissing and hugging one another. After a while, both of you can't even fit in the same tub, and you don't want another one in there with you when you are there. It is not your wife wearing 2 yards of saran wrap and a string of pearls as she crawls in bed at night. That's not the normal plan. It is not soft-footed waiters serving you a hot cup of tea as you sit on your Maui lanai watching the surf crash against the sand of the seas. The normal married life is not getting love letters from your spouse several times a week. It is not your husband getting ready for a shower, and as he takes his shirt off, you think of the model on the cover of GQ magazine. That's not the normal kind of husband you would expect. It's not a house full of teenagers anxious to do the supper dishes each evening, or thrilled to be told to keep their rooms spotlessly clean, or delighted to bring their grade point average up to 3.9, hopefully 4.0 before they graduate. That's not normal. That's not normal. The normal married life is not getting a mother-in-law with a face like Michelle Pfeiffer and a heart like Mother Teresa. That's not the normal, normal mother-in-law. Well, what is normal? It is the authentic. It is the real. The normal marriage is everyday living from one day to the next, faithful to one another, counting on one another to be there when times are difficult and in some cases impossible to go on without the other person. The normal Christian life is a lot like that. It is the enablement to live a life that those without Christ can't even imagine. It is, if you will, the power to control your tongue. It is the ability to clear your and clean up your thoughts. It is a way to guard you from temptation so that you don't plunge in and fall into one temptation after another. The authentic Christian life offers you hope beyond the normal drag of the flesh. These two are always in opposition to one another. Think of them as such. The spirit life, the flesh life. The spiritual walk, the carnal walk. In order to enter the Christian life, well, let's compare it to buying a car. Two things are essential for you to enjoy the car that you buy. First is a set of keys. The key lets you in the car. It'll help open the trunk or the glove box, or even once you're in, to lift the hood on the car. You can't enjoy the car without the keys. What the keys are to the car, conversion is to the Christian life. Okay? You don't enter the Christian life because you're born into a Christian family, or because you attend a church where the Bible is taught, or even because you learn verses from this book called the Bible. You enter the Christian life through the key, Christ. John writes it this way: he who has the Son, S-O-N, the Son of God, has the life. He who does not have the Son of God does not have the life. You either have the key that gets you in the car or you don't. So first is the key. The second thing you need, and you'll notice it soon after getting the car, is fuel. Now, you can't pull up to your garden hose and turn on the spigot and put the hose in the tank and save money from going to down to the service station and put water in it. No, the engine is meant to run on a fuel. To the amazement of some people, and certainly I'm one of them, a number of people in the family of God think they can live their life out in the flesh and everything will run along as God planned it. When you operate in the flesh, the engine shuts down. The goal is to operate in the Spirit. What the fuel is to the car, the Spirit of God is to the authentic, normal Christian life. It is not a miracle a day to keep the devil away. If fact, someone has put it very well, a good friend of mine, if miracles were every day, they'd be called regulars. But they're miracles, and they rarely occur. And by the way, you're finding a parking space at Nordstrom's at Christmas time is not a miracle. Please, it's not. It just so happened a car pulled out and you pulled in. Hopefully. It's just that. Try your best not to make even the remarkable event miraculous. Miracles happen instantaneously and they lack anyone's ability to explain them. I have a friend who had cancer of the tongue. He asked me to pray along with a handful of his friends, and we prayed for him. He had the x-rays. He took the x-rays to get a second opinion at Mayo's, and somewhere between the physician in Dallas and the physician at Mayo that examined the same x-ray, the cancer was gone. No one could explain it, to the point where the people at Mayo Clinic said, "These are not the right x-rays." They just couldn't explain it. Another example, God, for some sovereign reason and for his purpose, healed my friend of that cancer on the tongue. I have other friends I prayed for, and they died with the disease. A more common response is, it does take its toll on you, and you are rarely miraculously healed. But sometime, and certainly God is able to do that. But that's a miracle. The spiritual life, the normal filling of the Spirit, doesn't have anything to do with a miracle. It has to do with putting the fuel in the tank and engaging the gears and driving, carrying on your life. Now, look at Colossians chapter 2, just before we get over to Ephesians. Look at Colossians 2. That's one of the little four small letters in the New Testament, Galatians, Ephesians, Philippians, and Colossians. Look at this second chapter, verse 6. I love this verse because of its simplicity. Therefore, as you have received Christ Jesus the Lord, that's the key. That's the key in the ignition that turns on the engine. That's the key that gets you inside. You do not claim to be a Christian if you have not received Christ Jesus the Lord. If you do, it's erroneous. He who has the Son has the life. He who has the key can start the car. Just as you have received Christ Jesus the Lord, that's the key. Now the fuel, so walk in Him. That's the Spirit of God at work, fueling, engaging your life in an authentic manner. The longer I live, the more I place a high priority on authenticity. I don't know of anything that impresses the lost world more than this combination, an authentic life and a joyful attitude. Those things are contagious. How could you be this real and how could you be this joyful in a world like this in which we live? The way you live has nothing to do with the circumstances around you. That's what makes it such a phenomenal life to offer individuals. Now, turn from here to John chapter 14. Let's do a quick little review on where we've been. John 14, remember, is the conversation that followed the Last Supper. Jesus is with his faithful 11. Judas has left. Jesus is teaching them about the life yet to come. He tells them in John 14, verse 16, I will ask the Father. Remember, this is at the Last Supper. He's going to be with them only a few more hours. I will ask the Father. He will give you another helper that he may be with you forever. See those words? That he may be with you forever. Down in verse 17, we read, he abides with you and will be in you. So the promise is, when you come to Christ, now that we are at the time of the Spirit's working and the Spirit's filling and the Spirit's indwelling, When you come to Christ, you have the Spirit of God living within you. Before I go any further, let me tell you, a wasted prayer is, Lord, send me your Spirit. If you're a Christian, you have the Holy Spirit. And that's like praying, Lord, be with us today. It's a very common prayer. It's a wasted prayer. He is with us. In fact, his Spirit lives within every believer. It's called the indwelling of the Holy Spirit. And if you are in Christ, Christ is in you. With Christ comes as well the Holy Spirit. You have the Spirit, and he permanently lives within you. Now look at Acts 1:8. Not only do we have the Holy Spirit permanently indwelling in us, we now have God's enablement. Jesus Christ promised the Holy Spirit. That's the first point. Second, the Spirit of God has now come and lives within us permanently. And the third is the Holy Spirit will come with power. Verse 8, you will receive power when the Holy Spirit has come upon you. You shall be my witnesses in Jerusalem, in Judea, in Samaria, even to the remotest part of the earth. One of the great missionary verses. In fact, it's a verse for all believers. We live our lives with an eye toward the world around us. We don't become a closed clan, just a tight little clique of people just living unto ourselves. That's the sign of a cult. A cult does that. But in authentic Christ-like Christianity, we live for the purpose of reaching the world with the message of the Savior. So the Holy Spirit will come with power, and we know now he has come. Now, third, we now have God's enablement. See the word power? It's the word from which we get our word dynamic or dynamite. Dunamis is the word. It's a word I call divine enablement. Divine enablement. Because I have the Spirit, I have within me the controls to handle my flesh. I can't handle it on my own. I couldn't all the time I was without Christ. But once I came to Christ, I got the key to the car. I got the fuel for the tank. And I engage the gears, and when I do, the Spirit of God takes over and overcomes the fleshly drive within me. The drive to react, the drive to strike back, the drive to get even, the drive to throw a temper fit, the drive to have my own way.

living humbly before one another. We have a keen sense of intuition. As we get into the text of Scripture, God begins to reveal to us His mind. We'll look more at that next time. We can be vulnerable and open. We can share our hurts, our needs, our brokenness. We rely on the Spirit to intercede for us in ways that we can't even do for ourselves. We have an internal filtering system so that when we are in the presence of error, we detect, we discern that it is error. We can actually live a life worry-free. My list goes on and on. Because we have the Spirit of God living within us, those things are different. That was not true before He lived there. With Him comes the power, the enablement to live above the drag of everyday life. One more turn before we get to Ephesians. Look at 1 Corinthians chapter 6. I want you to see what you are as a living, breathing Christian. 1 Corinthians chapter 6 concludes verses 19 and 20 with some terribly important information. Do you not know? And by the way, he's writing to people in the first century. Can you imagine the people in the 21st century who don't know this? Even people that had been in a church that Paul founded. Do you not know, says the apostle, that your body is a temple of the Holy Spirit who is in you? So put that down if you're taking notes. Your body is a temple of the Holy Spirit. What does that mean? It means He resides there. He lives there. He indwells your person. You don't have to ask for Him to come in. He lives within. And because He dwells within, His desire is to be in control of your lips and eyes and ears and actions and thoughts and reactions and motives. But we are the temple of the Holy Spirit who is in you. He even goes further, whom you have from God. And you know what that means? That means you're not your own. If you are inhabited by someone else, you're not your own. You're able to pull off what you could never do on your own. Another illustration. I love the piano. I would love to be able to play the piano. When I sit down, the piano groans when I begin to play it. It knows it's not being played well. However, if I were to bring into our home a man named Van Cliburn, and he gets himself ready and sits down at the piano, our piano sounds like the way a piano ought to sound. And I stand back and go, that is fantastic. That is wonderful. Our piano is so happy, and so are all of us who are listening to you today. And what if Van Cliburn said to me, you know what, Chuck? I have the ability to give you my person so that you can play like this. And I say, you're kidding. He goes, no. Okay, you ready? And I say, yeah. So I'm suddenly Van Cliburn. All right. So I sit down and I'm playing Chopin's Polonaise and Beethoven and Bach, and I'm doing all this Mozart work. I'm playing some great hymns, and it's wonderful. And I'm amazed at this ability to do what I could never have done on my own. And then I start thinking, hey, I'm pretty good. I start sounding like chopsticks all over again. You know why? Because when you're operating in the power of the Spirit, you don't operate for your own glory. If anything's being carried out, it's being carried out for God's glory. We just read, you're not your own. You're going back to playing chopsticks, and you can't play unless you're under the control of the one who has come to live within you. In a simple and fragmented way, that is what it is to be under the control of the Spirit. You're not your own. That means your goal in life is not to get what you want. Can I go further? It means it's not all about you, in spite of what you may hear today. You're not that great shakes. I mean, when you look deep enough, what you find is just gross

0: depravity. You're not in life for yourself. We're not our own. We've been bought with a price. So what are we supposed to do? Look at verse 20, end of the verse, 1 Corinthians 6:20. Because of this, we are to glorify God in our bodies.
1: Chuck Swindoll has identified the heart of the matter. The spirit-filled life isn't about pursuing what we want. It's about surrendering to the one who bought us at infinite cost. That kind of surrender sounds radical in a world that insists life is all about me. But here's the promise. When we stop grasping for control and start yielding to the Spirit of God, something remarkable happens. This is Insight for Living. 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It's Chuck's brand new booklet, The Cross We Proclaim. 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
2: 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They mock the righteous. They blaspheme the righteous. They insult the righteous. But they do that out of ignorance. They really do. They don't understand that if they did not have the righteous living in the midst of this society, this world would not be livable.
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2: When Steve Jobs, the founder of Apple Computer, died, the headlines basically heralded him as a world changer. The man who changed the world is dead. And every one of us who use computers, and use Apple computers particularly, are very grateful to all these wonderful things that he come up with. And we're grateful for that. But here is the undisputable biblical truth. Changing the way we live for the better is wonderful and is great, but it's hardly worth changing. Changing the destiny of men and women, boys and girls, from hell to heaven, that's world changing. And when Jesus looked at his disciples and he said to them, "You are the salt of the earth, you are the light of the world," he was saying that I'm going to give you an opportunity to be true world changers. I'm going to give you an opportunity to give up your small ambitions and become world changers. I'm going to give you the opportunity to transform the destinies, the eternal destinies of men and women, boys and girls, from hell to heaven. I'm going to give you the opportunity to change the eternal destiny of many. I'm going to give you the opportunity to give many people, millions of people, true peace of mind, true security, what's really secure, to give them joy unspeakable and fulfillment in life, to give them confidence in their new identity in Christ, to give them contentment in life. In fact, when Jesus said those words to the disciples, "You are the salt of the earth and the light of the world," he did not make that statement in a vacuum. He did not make that statement just out of the blue. He said this only after a whole series of what we call the Beatitudes. Blessed are you, blessed are you, blessed are you. Turn with me, please, to Matthew chapter 5. This chapter is known as the Sermon on the Mount. It is known as the greatest sermon that's ever preached, known as the Beatitudes, where Jesus said, "Blessed are you, blessed are you, blessed are you." So who are the salt of the earth? All the church-going folks? No. All the professing Christians? No. All those who claim to be followers of Jesus? No. The salt of the earth are those who are poor in spirit, those who hunger for righteousness, those who are pure in heart, those who are peacemakers, those who gladly suffer for Christ's sake and for his name's sake, those who rejoice when they are insulted because of their faith in Jesus Christ. That's who the salt of the earth are. Why did Jesus choose salt? Back then, salt was so highly valued. It would be like a precious stone today. Today, salt and light are just commodities that we take for granted. But back then, salt was so valuable that Roman soldiers preferred to receive their wages in salt. They would protest, they would revolt against Rome if they were not given enough of the salt ration. And that's why where we get in the English word, the word salary, which you get, you know, the income you get, the salary, it comes from the word salt money. In the Jewish culture, salt was equally valued. Let me give you just some of the importance of salt in the Old Testament and in the times of Jesus. Just few. First, it was used for healing and cleansing. 2 Kings chapter 2, verse 20. Second, salt was used as a symbol of binding a contract. When you make a contract, you take salt and you dip bread in it and you eat it. Even when people reconcile, they still do that in the Far East today. When they have reconciliation, they bring a plate of salt and they take bread and they dip it in it and they eat it. So we ate salt together. It means we've reconciled with each other. And that's a sign of a covenant. In fact, you find that in Leviticus chapter 2, verse 13. It was used to whiten the clothes. It was used to stop bleeding. It was used as a stain remover. It was used to melt ice. It was used to season food. It was used to preserve and keep food from rotting. It was used as antiseptic. It was used to stimulate appetite, as in Job 6:6. And this is just a partial list of how important salt was to the Old Testament, to the hearers of Jesus of that first century. Just like a computer app, there are certain things you have to do, there are certain steps you have to follow to download an app. And when Jesus began this app, he began by giving them the steps of being salt. How to get there? He gave them the credential of becoming world changers. You don't just automatically turn into salt, you become a salt. Something else I don't want you to miss here before I really get to the message. Jesus is assuming that the person who is salt is living those beatitudes. Poor in spirit, hunger and thirst for righteousness. All these things, that's assumed that you follow these, you become salt. The second thing Jesus is saying, that you don't need a whole lot of salt because you don't need a whole lot of salt to keep food from rotting. And you've heard the saying, a little bit of salt goes a long way. That is true here. This is understood here. And the Lord was saying, it does not take a stadium packed with fans to become a world changer. It does not take majority vote to become a world changer. It does not take a clever marketing for Jesus to become a world changer. It does not take clergy with funny robes to become world changers. It does not take a powerful politician to be a world changer. It does not take a computer geek or a computer genius, whichever way they want to call them, to be a world changer. What it takes for the changing of the world is for men and women, who boys and girls, who are sold out to Jesus Christ. Amen. That is the truth here. In fact, modern critics of the Bible, some clever people, you know the people I'm talking about? They know better than Jesus. Oh, we have a lot of those. They know a lot better than Jesus, the creator of the world. And they said, oh, Jesus is wrong. Salt never loses its saltness. And in many ways, they're right. But they never even understood what Jesus is saying in context here. There's a salt always stays salt. Sure. Yes. It cannot be anything else. Yes. But how can a salt lose its saltness? How? Very simply, by getting it mixed up with lookalike substance. You mixed up and it loses its effectiveness. That's the only way salt loses its saltness. And that's what Jesus is really saying here. That the way to lose the impurity is by getting mixed up with other things. As a matter of fact, this was a huge problem to first century folks, because unscrupulous salespeople of selling salt, they would go and find white substance that looks like salt. And because it's so expensive, because it's so valuable, they'll mix it up. And that's the buyers would go in and they have to taste the salt first before they buy. They can tell if it's lost its saltness by being mixed up with other contaminants. You see, that's how people will lose their saltness, getting mixed up with contaminants. That is how salt loses its effectiveness. That is how salt loses its saltiness. How can a Christian lose his or her saltiness? Listen to me very carefully, please. By placing one foot in the world and one foot with Christ. By allowing contamination of sin to dwell in us and dilute your life. By silencing the convicting voice of the Holy Spirit again and again and again until we become dull of hearing. By quenching the Holy Spirit and by grieving the Holy Spirit. By rationalizing sin in our lives and blame somebody else. And this person did this, that's why I'm where I am. By refusing to believe that Jesus can set the captives free from whatever addiction they are into. That contamination causes the salt to lose its saltness. So how do you download this app? Four different ways I want to share with you very quickly. The first way is to become an antiseptic. In giving the disciples this app, and Jesus asked them to download it, he is assuming that the world is rotting. Why would you need a salt if the world is not rotting? Because there's something seriously wrong with the world. Jesus said, you have to have salt, and you are that salt. Because of the decaying element within society that's caused by sin, that caused it to rot. And therefore, he's assuming that therefore salt is needed. And that's where the faithful believers who hunger for righteousness come in. They are going to come and serve as antiseptic. Back then, salt would keep it food from rotting. Had no freezers, no refrigerators, none of these modern conveniences we all take for granted. So if they took away salt from food, it would rot overnight, literally overnight. Why is Jesus saying, and what is he saying here? He's saying those few believers who hunger for righteousness, who hunger after God, who thirst for God, those few believers who are not worried about what names people call them because of their faith in Jesus Christ, those few believers who are sold out to Jesus Christ, they will serve as an antiseptic in society and they keep it from rotting altogether. Beloved, I'm convinced of this. Only in heaven will we understand how salt, that is the righteous, those who hunger, who thirst for righteousness, are really preserving the world from becoming hell on earth. We see a little glimpse of it here and a little glimpse of it there around the world. And the reason it is not rotting altogether is because those salt of the earth. Second, salt creates thirst. And that's why Jesus said to the Samaritan woman, if you drink from this water, you'll thirst again. But if you drink the water I give you, talking about salvation, you will not thirst again. When we are walking in Christ's righteousness, not ours because we have none, but when we walk in Christ's righteousness, some people are going to get thirsty by the salt, which is our lives. I have a precious friend who's, I love this man so dearly, he's not a believer. I'll pray for him. Precious man. And I know he genuinely loves me. And I genuinely love him. On numerous occasions he has said to me, I would give anything to have what you have. I'm praying for him as well as share Christ with him. I want you to hear me right, please. This is important. It is a medical fact that without a proper percentage of salt in the body, we can be dehydrated or even death is caused. So the certain percentage of salt must be there. And that is why we are to create thirst on the part of some. But the third use of this app that Jesus gives us, that salt can be very painful when it falls on an open wound. Listen to me, that's why I am very slow. I really am. I'm extremely slow to get angry or disappointed even. when I'm called every name in the book, in the cyberspace world, and I'm told there's a lot of them. God bless them. Why? Because while righteousness is creating thirst on the part of some, that same righteousness stings hard when it lands on an open wound. The wound of sin and rebellion against God's design for humanity. The wound of disobedience to God's principles that He has set in place for the good of society. The wounds of anger and hate toward righteousness and love. The wounds of rejection of God's one and only plan to come to Him and trying to come to Him their way. The wounds of the offense of the gospel itself. And when salt hits that open wound of rebellion against God, stings. Sadly, there are many professing Christians who see these wounds and they look the other way. After all, everybody wants to be liked, right? That's just natural. That is why it is supernatural. Blessed are you when they insult you, but then you rejoice in the middle of that insult. That's supernatural. Remember this, salt would sting the wound before it heals it. Folks don't want to pay the price of stinging the world so that the world might turn to Christ and be healed. The Apostle Paul said in 2 Corinthians chapter 2, verse 15 and 16, "For we are to God the aroma of Christ among those who are being saved and those who are perishing." In one, we're creating thirst, and the other one, we're creating a sting. To the one, we are the smell of death, and to the other, fragrance of life. Who is equal of the task? But there is a fourth use of this app that Jesus gives the disciples in Matthew 5, and that is seasoning and preserving. Whether the world understands this or not, doesn't matter. Whether the society accepts what I'm going to tell you or even see it, I doubt it, or not, it doesn't really matter. But godly disciples are making this world a better place to live in. They can't see it. 2 Thessalonians, the Apostle Paul talked about how in the last days when the restrainer withdrew, we withdraw the restrainer of sin, when the believers are taken to heaven, this earth will become hell. Today we have a media that is so hostile toward righteousness. It really is. Open your eyes. They mock the righteous. They blaspheme the righteous. They insult the righteous. But they do that out of ignorance. They really do. They don't understand that if they did not have the righteous living in the midst of this society, this world would not be livable. Colossians 4:6, Paul said, "Let your conversation be always full of grace, seasoned with salt, so that you may know how to answer everyone." We talk about the salt of the earth. We're referring to kind of good people, salt of the earth. Who are really the salt of the earth? Those who seek to be Christ-like. Those who are committed to speaking the truth in love. That's who the salt of the earth is, according to Jesus. Today, sadly, much of the earth's salt has lost its saltness. How? By being mixed up and diluted by lookalike substance. But here's the good news. Sodium chloride is a very stable chemical compound, which means it's resistant to any attack. Isn't that a good news? That when you are living and walking in righteousness, you are resistant to attack. The only thing that weakens your effectiveness is getting mixed up with the world's contaminants. When you stay pure in the righteousness of Jesus Christ, you are invincible. That's the good news. Can I get a witness? Amen. The only thing that weakens your effectiveness is when impurities contaminates your life. And when salt is contaminated, it becomes useless. Now, as a matter of fact, it becomes dangerous. You can't use it as a fertilizer because it will kill the plant. The only thing that is left for it to be used is tossed out in the streets. Back then they didn't have asphalt, of course. And the way they made the roads harder from dust, they throw this bad contaminant salt on the ground. And as people walk on it, as animals walk on it, they compound it and make it hard. In the early church, some segment of the early church, and as you read in history, there were some people who required a repentant Christian. I'm not talking about a sinner coming to Christ, but somebody who was a Christian and turned away from Christ and came back to the church. That he would lie in front of the church and he would say those words, "Trample upon me, who am salt which has lost its savor." But thank God you don't have to do any of this. All you need to do is come to the throne room of God and say, "Lord Jesus, I've allowed my life to be contaminated with all sorts of junk from the world. Lord God, forgive me. I have allowed my life to be mixed up with things that are not appropriate for a child of the living God. Please forgive me." And the Lord will be more than delighted to forgive you and restore you to being salt.
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